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United States birth rates have dropped 22% since 2007, the exact year the iPhone showed up. A second study across 128 countries found the same slump everywhere phones took over. The theory? We're scrolling instead of, socializing. Elon Musk is so spooked, he has fathered at least 14 kids himself, a one-man baby boom. My take? That glowing rectangle is the third wheel in your marriage. It never goes to sleep. So tonight, try one thing. Charge your phone in the kitchen, not on the nightstand. Your relationship, and maybe your family tree, will thank you. 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
10: Strikes. I'm Sue Guzman, Fox News. Saying Tehran will pay the price for stalled negotiations, the United States launched more airstrikes in Iran.
11: U.S. Central Command forces began launching what officials say are self-defense strikes against Iran a little after 5 p.m. Eastern time. Multiple targets hit in a response to what CENTCOM says is Iran's unwarranted and continued aggression. President Trump telegraphed additional strikes during an Oval Office event with reporters this morning.
12: We hit them hard yesterday, and we're going to hit them again hard today in case you miss it.

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1: Slight chance of rain showers overnight. Otherwise, mainly cloudy skies expected. Lows dip down to about 61. East winds around 5 miles per hour. Sunshine mixed with clouds at times. Thursday, chance for storms. Highs around 77. I'm meteorologist Jennifer Wojcicki for News Talk WJAG AM 780 and 105.9 FM. 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
4: Striking Iran. I'm Ted Lindner, Fox News. The Pentagon Wednesday unleashing another round of strikes against Iran, once again ramping up the attacks against Tehran. President Trump insisting Iran's either going to make a deal through negotiations or through force. Fox's Trey Yinks with more as he spoke with President Trump.
5: I asked the president what will happen if the Iranians do not sign an agreement that was put forward by American negotiators. President Trump said, quote, we'll bomb the S out of them tomorrow night. And so the president is leaving the military option on the table if the Iranians are unwilling to sign this good faith deal that would ultimately open the Strait of Hormuz and ensure that they cannot advance a nuclear program toward a nuclear bomb. That is the bottom line here that President Trump has reiterated over and over again.
4: Meantime, Iran's state media citing senior officials saying President Trump's making a false claim about officials in Tehran contacting him. They say the president's using the narrative as cover to avoid war against Iran. President Trump signed the Secure America Act on Wednesday, which gives nearly $70 billion in funding to ICE and CBP till the end of his term. The president praising the bill in the Oval Office.
6: We'll give the heroes of ICE and Border Patrol, and that's what they are, they're heroes.

0: 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Have the perfect photo op at the Leaning Tower of Pisa, take a walking tour through Pompeii, frozen in time with volcanic ash, and have an iconic gondola ride in Venice. 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
5: Round complete. I'm Sue Guzman, Fox News. The United States launching new military strikes on Iran. Fox's Trey Ng spoke with President Trump about it.
6: Tomahawk missiles had been used against targets in Iran, along with fighter jets that were bombing positions about 40 miles outside of Tehran and also along the southwest coast of Iran that sits along the Persian Gulf. The president said, "We hit them very hard tonight." He described the strikes as vicious and violent. He said, "If they don't sign an agreement," the president said, quote, "we'll bomb the S out of them tomorrow." And so ultimately, the president is leaving the military option on the table. President Trump describing what it was like inside the Situation Room. He tells Fox News the Iranians called him and asked him to stop bombing. I asked him if he spoke directly with officials in Tehran. He said yes, similar people that he's been dealing with before trying to get this deal across the finish line. He says this ceasefire has been the most violated ceasefire in the history of the world.
5: U.S. forces targeting Iran's military surveillance, communications, and air defense systems. Meantime, three Indians were killed on an oil tanker that was attacked by the U.S. U.S. accusing the tanker of violating the blockade in the Strait of Hormuz.

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7: More strikes in Iran. I'm Ted Lindner, Fox News. The Pentagon unleashing another round of strikes on Wednesday, once again ramping up the attacks against Tehran. President Trump insisting Iran will either make a deal through negotiations or through force. Fox's Trey Yingst with more as he spoke with the president.
8: I asked the president what will happen if the Iranians do not sign an agreement that was put forward by American negotiators. President Trump said, quote, we'll bomb the S out of them tomorrow night. And so the president is leaving the military option on the table. If the Iranians are unwilling to sign this good faith deal that would ultimately open the Strait of Hormuz and ensure that they cannot advance a nuclear program toward a nuclear bomb. That is the bottom line here that President Trump has reiterated over and over again.
7: Meantime, the president signing the Secure America Act, which gives nearly $70 billion in funding to ICE and CBP until the end of his term. The president praising the bill in the Oval Office.
9: We'll give the heroes of ICE and Border Patrol, and that's what they are, the heroes, what they have to go through to keep us safe, the support and resources they need to defend our borders, protect our homeland, and to keep America safe.
7: Democrats had opposed funding those agencies unless they underwent reforms after immigration agents shot and killed two U.S. citizens in Minnesota earlier this year. Attorneys for Carmelo Anthony, who was convicted of murder this week in that fatal stabbing in Texas a year ago, have now announced plans that they will be filing an appeal in the case. And in Madison Square Garden on Wednesday night, the New York Knicks staging a remarkable comeback after trailing by 29 points at one point to stun the San Antonio Spurs 107-106. They now have a 3-1 lead in the series. Game 5 will be Saturday night in San Antonio with a chance for the Knicks to win their first championship in 53 years. 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
2: The Republicans continue to dominate Democrats on the baseball diamond. 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
3: The annual congressional baseball game held at Nationals Park in D.C. Wednesday night. The GOP clobbering the Dems 11-2 to win for the sixth straight year. The highlight of the night was a catch by Missouri Republican Senator Eric Schmidt.
4: That one struck to left field, and what a dive! Oh, what a great
5: Eric
4: play!
5: Schmidt, amazing catch down the left field line.
3: The call on C-SPAN, the dive left Schmidt with a bloodied nose. The game raised more than $3 million for Washington, D.C. area charities. Chris DeMeo, Fox News.
2: The Florida Supreme Court's allowed new U.S. House districts drawn by Republicans to be used in the midterm elections. The court refused a request to issue a temporary injunction against the new districts. Attorneys for voters who sued argued that the new House districts violate a state constitutional provision prohibiting partisan gerrymandering. Republicans currently hold 20 of Florida's 28 House seats. A Minnesota whistleblower claims the state government retaliated after she alerted them to what she described as widespread fraud involving taxpayer-funded programs. Fox's Mike Tobin with more.
6: Faye Bernstein, a 20-year veteran of the state's Department of Human Services. Faye says she warned her superior starting in 2019 about weak oversight of contracts and grants. As a result, she claims she was sidelined, ostracized, investigated, and slapped with a label.
7: You lived in fear of being called racist, and that is life-changing.
6: In a stunning report accusing Minnesota leaders of turning a blind eye to what a federal prosecutor estimated totaled $9 billion of fraud, the House Oversight Committee says it interviewed nearly 30 whistleblowers. Some claim that after reporting red flags, state investigators took photos of their homes and cars, monitored their phones, and sought to gain personal information about which schools their kids attended.
2: I'm Ted Lindner. This is Fox News.
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10: Mainly cloudy overnight with a chance of thunderstorms. Lows around 61, winds out of the east around 5 miles per hour. Sunshine mixed with clouds at times. Thursday, slight chance of thunderstorms. High temperatures reach up to 77. I'm meteorologist Jennifer Wojcicki for News Talk WJAG AM 780 and 105.9 FM. Currently, it's 66 degrees.
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13: I'm Janice Dean, and this is the Fox News Rundown. Thursday, June 11th, 2026. I'm Jessica Rosenthal. The World Cup begins today, and U.S. hosting duties involve an extensive and evolving threat landscape, thanks to drones, Iran, and more.
14: That's why on the task force, we have tripled down on our intelligence gathering.

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22: This is House Call for Health. Medicaid recipients will have new work requirements under a bill passed by Congress last year, with Nebraska recently becoming the first state to put new rules in place. The rules will apply to those enrolled in Medicare under an expansion that allows more low and middle income earners to qualify for it. In Nebraska, that's about 70,000 people out of a total of nearly 350,000 Medicaid recipients in the state. Under the new requirements, enrollees ages 19 to 64 have to show they're working or performing community service for at least 80 hours a month, or that they're in school or an apprenticeship at least part-time. There are exemptions, including for people with certain medical issues, pregnant women, and caregivers of disabled people. And Nebraska will review eligibility every 6 months. For more health news, go to foxnewshealth.com. 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
2: The risk of misinformation for the cattle industry. Hello, I'm Brent Barnett with Managing for Profit on Brownfield. A leader with the National Cattlemen's Beef Association says misinformation could pose a risk to profitability for producers and consumers. On this episode of Managing for Profit, NCBA's Hillary Makins discusses why it's important to watch for red flags in content generated by AI. 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
2: 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She also helps oversee NCBA's Digital Command Center.
4: So our Digital Command Center is our checkoff-funded kind of control room where we're able to keep an eye on media, on the conversation, on social media, and we're able to look at that and make sure we are understanding what's being talked about and how different issues are being talked about and what's going on in the bigger landscape.
2: She says NCBA is able to track information that is false.
4: Yeah, so a lot of times we'll get a call because someone's seen a concerning headline or a concerning post on social media, and we need to look at it to figure out, is that true? Why are they seeing it and we've never heard of it? And so we are able to take some of our software and take all of that monitoring and really take a step back and look at it and dig into some of those things to figure out, is this a real problem? Is this a real person? Was this maybe something that someone said because they were misinformed, but it was amplified by bots, and are real people actually seeing it, or are only bots seeing it? So those are some of the things that we are looking at, and then when we are digging into that, we're looking for things like a weird email address at example.com or something like that. Or we recently had a story that was posted out of Spain, supposedly, but their mailing address was San Francisco. However, San Francisco was spelled incorrectly. So there are a lot of things that you can look at in addition to a basic error in a photo or a basic error in text. There are some of these other things that we can dig into and that people at home can dig into to help inform themselves if maybe something isn't quite right and ask a little bit more in this world of AI.
2: Makin says more people are using AI to create content which could lead to misinformation. She says this poses some risk to profitability.
4: You know, I think there are a lot of risks out there. We, within the cattle industry, it starts to move around, and we within this world see it and get concerned and are worried about it and talking about it. We also need to think about consumers, and we need to protect consumer confidence in beef and in the industry in order to protect ourselves. And so that's a lot of what the checkoff-funded work does, is looking at what's happening, where is it coming from, but then also, is it reaching the consumer, and are consumers concerned about it? Because if consumers are concerned about it, we risk consumer confidence, we risk producer profitability at the end of the day.
2: I'm Brent Barnett with Managing for Profit on Brownfield.
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6: Mainly cloudy overnight with a chance of thunderstorms. Lows around 61, winds out of the east around 5 miles per hour. Sunshine mixed with clouds at times. Thursday, slight chance of thunderstorms. High temperatures reach up to 77. I'm meteorologist Jennifer Wojcicki for News Talk WJAG AM 780 and 105.9 FM. Currently, it's 66 degrees.
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7: I'm Elizabeth McDonald, and this is the Fox Business Report.
8: The major averages ending its session lows on Wednesday. The sell-off in artificial intelligence and other momentum stocks continued, and inflation accelerated in May, with annual CPI inflation spiking to 4.2% annually. Art Laffer, former Reagan economic advisor, says the CPI report has to be put in context.
9: If you look at inflation ex food and energy, it's been stable now for about a year and a half. There's almost no change whatsoever. This is all oil-driven, and it will come back down. And when it does, you'll see the inflation numbers way below this number.
8: The Dow down 954 points. The Nasdaq lower by 509. S&P 500 down 120. This morning, the producer price index for May will be released, and SpaceX is expected to price its initial public offering today. That's your Fox Business Report. I'm Hillary Barsky, invested in you.

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7: This is House Call for Health. A recent study from a university in Finland finds that you might be able to exercise longer without feeling more exhausted if you're listening to your favorite music during a workout. Those who picked their own music extending endurance by nearly 20% during intense exercise. For the study, they looked at 29 recreationally active adults completing 2 identical cycling sessions with about 80% effort. One group cycled in silence, the other chose music, with their workout lasting about 6 minutes longer on average. But despite being able to go longer while listening to some tunes, heart rate and other physical markers remained similar to the silent group. The lead researcher saying self-selected music doesn't change your fitness level, it just helps you to tolerate sustained effort for longer. The study was published in the journal Psychology of Sport and Exercise. For more health news, go to foxnewshealth.com. 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
9: Mahalia Jackson, who died in 1972, is widely regarded as the first queen of gospel music. Although she was a heralded and much-loved performer, she lived a double life in racially divided America.
10: When I'm on the stage and on television and working with white people, they just hug me and love me and say I'm so wonderful and I'm so great. And then when I'm walking down the street like an ordinary citizen, they don't recognize me. And when I go into the department store in the South, I can't get a sandwich. I can't get a bottle of pop. I got to stay. I can't even get a cab. And I'm just the Mahalia Jackson that they got to saying how wonderful I am. I don't understand this. What makes people act like that?
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11: Fox News, I'm Sue Guzman. President Trump ordering a new wave of attacks on Iran. Fox's Trey Yink spoke with the president.
12: The president tells Fox News that 49 Tomahawk missiles were used to hit targets inside of Iran, some of them as close as 40 miles from the Iranian capital of Tehran. The president said that U.S. fighter jets are also operating over the skies of Iran.
11: CENTCOM says the latest round is now complete. Opening statements in the trial of the man accused of sparking one of the most destructive wildfires in Los Angeles history.
13: A federal prosecutor telling a jury in Los Angeles Jonathan Rindernecht was motivated by resentment of the rich when he allegedly set a fire in the Pacific Palisades on New Year's Day of last year. A defense attorney arguing the 30-year-old is no arsonist and tried to stop the fire by calling 911 when he saw it break out.
11: Fox's Kristen Goodwin. 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
2: Slight chance of thunderstorms today. Otherwise, a mix of clouds and sun. Daytime highs approaching 77. Northwest winds 10 to 20 miles per hour. Lows dip down to about 54. Tonight, clear skies. Ample sunshine expected tomorrow. Highs around 88. I'm meteorologist Paul Trombley for News Talk WJAG AM 780 and 105.9 FM. Currently 66.
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3: This is America in the Morning from Westwood One. Good morning, I'm John Trout. It's Thursday, June 11th, 2026. Here's what's coming up on America in the Morning.
4: President Trump says Iran is taking too long to negotiate a deal, and now they will have to pay the price.
5: We're going to be attacking them.
4: Ed Donahue, Washington.
6: Reacting to victory for a controversial political candidate in Maine.
5: He's like a pig.
6: I'm Clayton Neville.
7: Thousands of Southern Baptists overwhelmingly voted to advance a formal ban on women pastors. I'm Lisa Dwyer.
8: The president of FIFA defended their tournament ticket prices and told fans to chill. I'm Haya Benjwani.
9: Another ugly sell-off for stocks yesterday. Inflation soars and oil prices pop higher. I'm Jessica Ettinger.
3: Chicago police investigating a cross-burning in a public park. And Julie Walker reports from New York on NBA championship security and the biggest comeback in finals history. All ahead on America in the Morning. It's 7 after. While both sides are not saying the ceasefire is over, the U.S. military conducted a second round of what CENTCOM is describing as self-defense strikes against targets in Iran, which comes after the Iranian military shot down an Apache attack helicopter patrolling near the Strait of Hormuz. Correspondent Ed Donahue reports on the rising tensions between the U.S. and Iran, and comes as President Trump continues to say a peace deal is within reach, while Iran's leaders are warning they will defend against any aggression, and on Wednesday fired on U.S. military facilities in Kuwait, Bahrain, and Jordan.
5: Which I'm just announcing today for the first time, but we've been taking out millions of barrels of oil. Millions of barrels every night.

0: News. I'm CJ Papa. Fresh round of U.S. military strikes inside Iran.
1: Speaking from the Situation Room, President Trump told Fox News that 49 Tomahawk missiles hit locations as close to 40 miles from the capital of Tehran. Positions were also targeted along the southwestern part of Iran. The president described the strikes as violent and vicious.
0: That's Fox's Trey Hinks in Tel Aviv. Iran's foreign ministry saying the last round of strikes had effectively rendered the April 8th ceasefire meaningless. President Trump saying he spoke directly to Iranian officials, which Iran has now denied. History at Madison Square Garden.
2: The Knicks pull off a miracle comeback and lead it 3-1.
0: Knicks star OG Anunoby tips in the go-ahead bucket on ABC as New York overcomes a 29-point deficit, the largest in NBA Finals history. They lead 3-1. They can win the championship Saturday night in San Antonio. 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
4: Slight chance of thunderstorms today. Otherwise, a mix of clouds and sun. Daytime highs approaching 77. Northwest winds 10 to 20 miles per hour. Lows dip down to about 54. Tonight, clear skies. Ample sunshine expected tomorrow. Highs around 88. I'm meteorologist Paul Trombley. For News Talk, WJAG AM 780 and 105.9 FM. 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

0: This is America in the Morning from Westwood One. Coming up this half hour.
1: Microsoft co-founder Bill Gates testified before a House committee about his ties to Jeffrey Epstein. Ed Donahue, Washington.
2: Federal authorities served a search warrant at a Southern California aerospace facility where a chemical tank overheated last month. I'm Haya Pinjwani.
3: Defense Secretary Pete Hegseth visited Guantanamo Bay, stressing military readiness. I'm Sue Aller.
4: Federal charges filed surrounding anti-Israel protests in Michigan. I'm Clayton Neville.
5: New data shows consumer prices rose 4.2% in May from a year ago.
6: Marcela Sanchez, Washington.
7: A Marvel actor and horror movie star makes an announcement about his health. I'm Kevin Carr.
0: Back after these messages.
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0: one of the veterinarians down there working in that group.
1: Stepp said vigilance is extremely important when it comes to NWS, saying producers should observe their animals very closely for any signs or wounds and to work closely with their veterinarian. Independent candidate for U.S. Senate Dan Osborne will give a public remarks at a press conference in Lincoln today prior to his campaign submitting the petition signatures required for Osborne to officially qualify for the November ballot. The conference is set for today at 10 a.m. at the Cornhusker Office Plaza in Lincoln. That's news from the WJAG and Norfolk Daily News newsroom. 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
3: Alrighty, hey, good morning, Northeast Nebraska. Welcome into the WJG Morning News here. Very active weather morning here in, kind of outside of our purview through the Omaha area now. These storms have pushed over into west central Iowa and numerous tornado warnings and a lot of tornado sirens going off in that area this morning here. Closer to home, chance for some rain showers here early. It's very dark off to the east. I think that's remnants of that storm that I just mentioned here, but about a 40% chance for rain today. Let's keep our fingers crossed and maybe a little cooler temperature-wise as well. Details coming up here shortly. Our Brownfield Ag headline news on the way and also a review of the final commodity and livestock report from yesterday so you can make better decisions today. And an unbelievable comeback in the NBA Finals last night. If you blow a 27-point lead in the NBA Finals, do you really deserve to be NBA champions for crying out loud?
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3: All right, 76 for our afternoon high today. We are going to have some scattered rain showers here early. Winds turning northwest, 20 to 25 miles an hour. And if we do get rain, probably won't be that much. But about a 4 in 10 chance today. 54 tonight. Tomorrow, a little warm. Friday, sunny skies, 88 for the high, 62 on Friday night with a chance for some scattered storms. And then Saturday, partly cloudy skies, a chance for some scattered thunderstorms. About almost a 50-50 shot. 80 the high during the day, 55 Saturday night. And then Sunday, boy, some really nice temperatures here from Sunday through Tuesday. 74 Sunday, 76 Monday, 81 on Tuesday. It is going to push into the 90s by Wednesday, the way they're talking. Almost a 50-50 shot for some showers here on Saturday. So a little rain here, a little rain there. Certainly doesn't hurt here. I'm opening up the radar picture here. And for you folks over in, let's see. This would be well to the east of Wayne, but just to the east of Wayne and up through the Sioux City area. There are some heavier showers off to the south and southeast of Sioux City. That's about the maybe some very light showers up in Knox and Cedar County this morning. That's about it. All right, yesterday, 88 our high, 61 our low, 200ths of an inch of precipitation. Is that correct? I thought maybe we'd show a little bit more rain than that during the day yesterday, but nope, I guess. But we did record about 1100ths here at our studios over the last couple of days. South winds, 21 to 27. 81 in normal high, 58 in normal low, 101 the record high back in 1926, 35 the record low in 1903. Can you imagine 35 degrees on the 11th of June? Holy cow. All right, sun up at 5:54 again this morning and tomorrow morning, and then setting at 9:05 tonight, 9:06 tomorrow night. We are approaching the longest daylight day of the year. 54 on the low end out west, Scotts Bluff and Kimball. 75 on the high end, that's down in Falls City, also Beatrice, and over in Nebraska City, they're checking in with 75, and those are the warmer temperatures, warmest temperatures in the state this morning. 66 in Wayne, 63 in O'Neill, 68 in Albion, 66 in Columbus and Norfolk this morning, 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A little note here for the folks up in Hoskins, they're still flushing water hydrants there today. From 9 until 4, they're going to be cleaning out the line, so the water might look a little cloudy. Safe to drink, but probably not a good day to do laundry in Hoskins until they get this all finished up. Always online, check us out at WJG.com. 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
2: Hello, I'm Kellen Havikin with the latest ag headlines on Brownfield. Ag groups are expressing concern following President Trump saying he is not looking to renew the U.S.-Mexico-Canada agreement. Farmers for Free Trade Chairman Bob Hemiseth says,
3: the uncertainty of where we're at with some of these other markets and the uncertainty with war in the Middle East and the uncertainty of where fertilizer and fuel prices will be. But yeah, having those two markets and that certainty certainly helps alleviate some of the pressure on market access.
2: Ag meteorologist Matt Macon says more rounds of severe weather across parts of the Midwest could create additional challenges for producers this week.
4: From Wichita, Kansas, up to Des Moines, up close to Minneapolis, St. Paul, and areas from there stretching out toward the Illinois state line, that's going to be a primary zone for hail and wind damage.
2: And I'm Kellen Havikin for Brownfield.
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10: All right, 6:11 on the WJZ Morning News. Welcome in, gang. 76 for the high today, and about a 40% chance for some early morning showers here. Most of the showers on the radar are well to our northeast this morning here on the other side of Wayne in the Sioux City area, so we'll see if anything can churn up in our direction. That would be A-OK. All right, coming up, one, two, three things you need to know. The U.S. striking Iran for the second straight day, and geez Louise, this comeback in the NBA Finals last night. I didn't watch this because the score was so lopsided at halftime, I turned it off. And turned something, I don't know what we were watching, but I thought to myself, there's got to be something more entertaining than that. And so I go to bed thinking this thing is all tied up to a piece, and the NBA Finals are now down to a best of three with San Antonio wresting the home court advantage away from the Knicks after the Knicks jumped out to a 2-0 lead in the NBA Finals. No, not so much. Not so much. And I don't know. This almost leaves me speechless. I don't know how you blow a 27-point lead in the freaking NBA Finals. Maybe some of this anger is steeped in my hate for the New York Knicks now, mostly because of the protesting and the bullying that's gone on in New York City. They had riots after the game the other night, the game that the Knicks lost. There were San Antonio fans being accosted outside of the arena. If you had a San Antonio jersey on you, you had a bullseye on your back, and you were assaulted. Now, the people doing this, they're not real basketball fans. They're just a bunch of bullies and toughs out to just, I don't know, get their jollies, I guess. It speaks to law enforcement in the nation's largest city. But after I saw all of that, I thought, yeah, you know what? I do want the Knicks to lose. At first, I thought it was a good story. All right, they haven't won the NBA Finals since 1973. Yeah, maybe it's the Knicks' turn. Nah, not after the other night. So now I'm a little upset at the Spurs this morning, so sorry about that. I just had to blow. This is also the first day of the World Cup, so We'll talk about that. Lots to get to here this morning. And, oh, by the way, Google is responsible for AI-generated falsehoods, according to a German court. We'll talk about that coming up here in a little while. Paul's in the newsroom this morning. Producers are asking questions about dealing with the New World screwworm. An independent candidate for U.S. Senate says he has the signatures. Senator Ricketts discusses the Fence Act. And the Gov says rainfall in western Nebraska is aiding in wildfire recovery efforts. These stories and more coming up in about 16 minutes. It's 6:14.
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12: Hey, you going to the Comedy Festival this year?
13: The what?
12: The Great American Comedy Festival.
13: What's that?
12: The festival they have every year that honors Johnny Carson?
13: Every year? Since when?
12: Like 2008.
13: What? Where?
12: At the Johnny Carson Theater.
13: In Norfolk?
12: Yeah.
13: Well, who's performing?
12: Charlie Behrens is the headliner this year.
13: Charlie Behrens? I see his videos all the time. He's hilarious.
12: Right? They're also bringing in Bluebird Improv with Matt Walsh and a bunch of other funny improvisers.
13: That's a pretty cool lineup.
12: And they bring in a bunch of other nationally known comics. 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
13: Norfolk, Nebraska.
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13: Huh. 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
15: Soybeans were up, corn and cattle were mostly higher, hogs were mixed. Hello, I'm Megan Grebner with your commodity market update on Brownfield. You better build bigger bins. It's just a suggestion, but regardless, be ready to maximize your per acre profits with MX Series corn by Stein. Stein has yield. Soybeans were higher on oversold signals. Beans continue to monitor crop development weather in the U.S. and harvest weather in South America. The recent decline in prices has made U.S. beans more competitive on the global market. July beans were up 9 1/4 at 11.23. August beans up 9 at 11.27 3/4. Corn was higher on fund and technical buying. Demand for U.S. corn has been relatively strong. The market's also looking ahead to the USDA's updated supply and demand numbers. July corn was down a half at 419. September corn up a quarter at 427 3/4. The wheat complex was mostly higher on oversold signals. The market's watching weather as winter wheat harvest activity is underway. There are concerns excess rain could impact quality in several parts of the U.S. In Chicago, July wheat was up 2 1/4 at 587 1/2. September wheat up 2 3/4 at 599 1/2. In Kansas City, July wheat down a quarter at 630 1/2. In the Minneapolis, July wheat was up a half at 618. Live cattle were up. Feeders were mostly higher on tight ready supplies, waiting for direct business to develop. Box beef was higher at midday. June lives up $1.80 at $2.41.50. October lives up $1.57 at $2.33.70. August feeders were up 22 cents at $3.54.37. Hog futures finished the day mixed, adjusting spreads. Butcher hog prices were steady at midday, and business at the National Direct and the Iowa Minnesota was firm. July lean hogs up 70 at $96.85. August lean hogs were up 72 at $95.42. I'll have a look at your closing cash numbers on Brownfield coming up.
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15: It was another pretty quiet day for direct cash cattle trade activity. Bids and asking prices were not renewed. Earlier in the week, some dress bids in Nebraska were floated at $403. Asking prices have been noted in Texas at $258 to $260 live. Significant trade volume looks like it's going to hold out until sometime Thursday or Friday. Box beef closed mixed with solid and light demand for moderate offerings. Choice up 38 cents at $393.28. Select was $1.23 lower at $375.70. Estimated cattle slaughter was 105,000 head. Cash hogs closed firm with a moderate negotiated run. Barrows and gilts at the National Daily Direct up 4 cents with a weighted average of $97.52. The Iowa Minnesota was 18 cents higher with a weighted average of $97.70. And the Western Corn Belt up 12 cents with a weighted average of $97.60. Pork values finished the day unchanged at $95.96. Loins and bellies were up, and estimated hog slaughter was 477,000 head. I'm Megan Grebner for Brownfield.
10: And I'm Jeffrey for WJG, as in the morning news. Welcome back in, gang. 19 after 6 o'clock, a high near 76 today, so a little cooler. You know, actually, yesterday turned out a lot nicer than I thought it was going to be. I thought it was going to be like the day before, hot, muggy, sultry, and it really wasn't. We had a nice breeze, and it was nice to be out last evening here. I think we're going to have another one of those today. And 4 in 10 chance of maybe some light rain in our area. We'll see. But 76 today, 54 tonight, 88 tomorrow, 80 on Saturday. Next best chance for rain is probably Friday night into Saturday. Saturday, it's up to about a 45% chance or so. So how about one, two, three things we need to know this morning here? Well, let's start with this. The president says we hit Iran very, very hard. The round of attacks began at midnight on Thursday in Tehran and continued until about 4:30 a.m. local time. President Trump said the strikes were launched because Iran was taking too long to negotiate a peace deal. The Islamic Revolutionary Guard Corps said early Thursday local time that it had responded with attacks of its own on U.S. military assets in Kuwait and Bahrain. Also yesterday, the U.S. military said it had shot and disabled the oil tanker Setabello in the Gulf of Oman because it violated the American blockade of Iran. An Indian official said this morning that three Indian nationals were killed in the attack on the vessel. And the Knicks lead the NBA Finals now 3-1 after the biggest comeback in NBA Finals history. Game 4 of the series held last night at Madison Square Garden looked like it would be going to the San Antonio Spurs. They led by 29 points for a moment. With 2 minutes and 21 seconds left on the clock, the Knicks narrowed the deficit to just 1 point. Knicks forward, this is a little garbled here. But made a one-handed tip-in with 1.2 seconds left in the game, bringing the score to 107 to 106 in favor of the Knicks. Game 5 will be played on Saturday night in San Antonio. If the Knicks win it, the championship is theirs. If not, they go to a Game 6, which I believe would be back in New York. And then if the Spurs win that one, then back to San Antonio for Game 7. And Google. A German court has determined that Google is directly responsible for the content produced by its AI search overviews. And that ruling is very good news for consumers because it challenges existing legal protections that traditionally shielded search engine operators from liability, marking a significant shift in accountability for AI-generated information. Now, in this case, the court issued a temporary injunction against Google for making false claims about two German publishers, linking them to scams and dubious business practices. The AI-generated info was false. The court found that Google's AI-generated content independently, mixing factual inaccuracies from various sources and presenting them as its own statements. Unlike traditional search results, which direct users to external websites, the AI overviews create new assertions based on an amalgamation of information. This places Google in a position of liability since, as the court said, it has exclusive control over the algorithms that produce this content. I love this. This is making total sense to me. An analysis revealed that while Google's AI produced correct responses 91% of the time, meaning almost 1 in 10 AI overviews in Google searches have inaccuracies. And if you rely totally on AI, that should be pretty darn big to you. So that is that's definitely something to pay attention to going forward. Further lawsuits will now probably follow from that. And, yeah, the World Cup gets underway today. And there's something strange. If you go to any of these stadiums, like, for example, Arrowhead Stadium in Kansas City, there's going to be games down there. I don't believe yet this week, but next week there are games in Kansas City. Yeah, call me on that if I'm wrong, but it's not going to be known as Arrowhead Stadium or Yeehaw Field as we know it during the Chiefs football season. Oh, when you're talking about the money that is involved in the FIFA World Cup, that changes everything, including the names of the stadiums. For example, I remember when the Royals were in the World Series, it seems like ancient history now, back in 2014 and 2015, and those were the first 2 years WJAG was on the Royals Radio Network. And we could carry the Royals Radio Network up through the American League Championship Series, but once it went to the World Series, Major League Baseball takes over that event. And so now, from our perspective, instead of answering to the Kansas City Royals, we answer to Major League Baseball in order to carry the World Series. And I believe at that time, ESPN had the exclusive rights for the radio play-by-play of the World Series. So we couldn't carry Denny Matthews and the whole broadcast gang that we were normally used to listening to the entire season and through the championship series. No, when it was the World Series, it all went national and international, and we had to carry the feed from ESPN. So the same kind of a thing is going on here. Paul and I have talked about this as well. FIFA is running the whole show. So you got new grass fields, extra tall beer cans. 11 stadiums across the U.S. have scrubbed thousands of normal sponsors from their grounds. It's a very expensive debranding, and it stems from FIFA's requirement that stadiums be wiped clean to protect the organization's multi-million dollar marketing deals with companies like Coca-Cola and Adidas. So through July 19th, Seattle's Lumen Field will don covers over the Lumen logo on everything from the stadium exterior to smaller interior logos. One Lumen marketing exec even drew more attention to the company by creating social media content showing him covering up all the logos in the stadium. So that's brilliant right there. We'll talk a little bit more about this going forward. So, yeah, if you don't see any Arrowhead Stadium, say if you go to Kansas City to any of those World Cup games, that's what's going on there. If they have Arrowhead Stadium covered up, they'll certainly have Yeehaw Field. They'll have that all covered up. And, yeah, everything gets changed over. The money and the expense that's going into this, it's truly amazing, isn't it? All right, 627 on the WJT Morning News here. I'm talking too much here, aren't I? Coming up in the next half hour, you know this kid from Texas Tech, this quarterback, Texas Tech is defending. This kid's got a gambling addiction. And Texas Tech wants this kid to be able to play football for them next year. And looks like a court has agreed. But there is some pushback from college football and particularly their conference. Haven't really chatted about this yet, but we will going forward here. And coming up, Cindy Young's 2 cents and Fox News commentary all up ahead. And a brief look at sports. It's on the other side on the new WJG Morning News.
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10: All right, 6:28 on the WJG Morning News and Now Sports, brought to you by Faith Health, formerly Faith Regional. 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Faith Health, higher standard, higher calling. All right, well, let's get to the sports pages here. And we already kind of told you about the NBA Finals, where the Spurs had a 29-point lead and blew it. And now the Knicks are on the brink of their first championship since 1973. They beat San Antonio last night 107-106 in Game 4 of the Finals. And now the Knicks have three chances to win one game in order to salt away the NBA championship for the first time since 1973. If San Antonio is going to be the NBA champions this year, they are going to have to beat the New York Knicks three times in a row. Patrick Mahomes is set to be the quarterback of the Kansas City Chiefs well into the next decade. The Chiefs and the two-time MVP agreed to a restructured contract Wednesday that adds 2 years to his deal and pushes the total compensation past $500 million. A person familiar with the terms told the AP. The person spoke on condition of anonymity, you know, a snitch, because the Chiefs do not disclose financial terms of their contracts, though the Chiefs probably leaked it. That's how that works. The Chiefs later posted a photo of Mahomes signing his extension on social media. Mahomes signed a 10-year, $450 million contract in 2020, that set a benchmark not only for the quarterback position, but for any football player. The latest extension ties the two-time MVP to the Chiefs through the 2033 season, when Mahomes will be 38 years old, and it comes in at $504.75 million, with incentives and escalators that could push the value to $522.25 million. Uh-huh. There you go. All right, Major League Baseball last night. Hold on for a second. The Royals briefly had a lead over the Texas Rangers last night, but they ultimately fell to the Rangers 6-4. Elsewhere, it was the Yankees over the Indians. Tampa Bay got by the Bo Sox. San Francisco, hold on here. San Francisco over Washington 11-10, and there's a deeper story about that game. I'll try to get some more info on that and share that with you. But it was a tremendous comeback by the Giants, winning 11-10. San Diego over Cincinnati 5-4. Baltimore over Seattle 7-2. Miami over Arizona 8-0. Pittsburgh over the LA Dodgers 9-8. Detroit, they were beaten by the Twins last night 6-4. It was the Phillies over Toronto 7-4. St. Louis over the Mets 9-2. The Chicago White Sox over Atlanta 2-1. Rockies over the Cubs 3-2. Man, the Cubs can't buy one, can they? A's over Milwaukee 4-3, and the LA Angels over Houston by a score of 3-2. And there you go. That is a brief look at sports this morning. Pat will join us for more local sports here coming up at 6:50. And Fox Radio News is on the other side, 6:31.
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1: I'm Gianna Gelosi. The United States and Iran trading a new round of attacks for a second day.
3: CENTCOM says Iranian military surveillance capabilities, along with air defense systems and communication sites, were hit. In response to these strikes, the Iranians launched ballistic missiles and drones toward Gulf countries, including Kuwait and Bahrain.
1: That's Fox's Trey Hinks. President Trump locks in funding for ICE and CBP through the end of his term, arguing illegal immigration surged in the Biden administration.
22: I believe it was the most insecure and unsecure border anywhere in the world, and they allowed this open border policy where millions of people came into our country unchecked, unvetted.
1: The president yesterday in the Oval Office, and the Knicks pulled off the greatest comeback in NBA Finals history, rallying from a 29-point deficit to beat the San Antonio Spurs 107-106. 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
10: 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We say good morning to Paul Hughes.
23: Good morning, Jeff. Good morning, everyone. Nebraska Governor Jim Pillen said recent precipitation has brought much-needed optimism for ranchers recovering from this spring's wildfires. He told Brownfield it's been extremely difficult couple of months.
24: You know, when you get into the cottonwood fire, they've had some moisture. It's helping. There's certain areas out in the sand hills that have had some moisture. Some grass is starting to grow.
23: Pillen said his administration continues to work with state and federal agencies to provide regulatory relief for disaster assistance. With a national spotlight and economic impact set to hit Omaha this week with the start of the College World Series, a lineup of Nebraska officials met Monday at the baseball stadium to underscore the underbelly of such crowd-drawing events. Human trafficking. Leaders, including Governor Jim Pillen, Omaha Mayor John Ewing Jr., and FBI Special Agent in Charge Gene Cowell, said the two-week NCAA tournament that begins Friday is intended as a fan field and family event for the fans that come to watch top-notch athletic play at downtown Omaha's Charles Schwab Field. But they also issued warnings about predators exploiting the circumstances. They asked spectators to be on the alert to report strange behaviors to protect against forced labor and commercial sexual assault trafficking. That's news from the WJAG and Norfolk Daily News newsroom. For those stories and more, go to WJAG.com.
10: Hey, good morning, Mr. Hughes.
23: Good morning.
10: I want to come back around to a sports story this morning from Major League Baseball. The NBA Finals already done my crying about that.
23: I couldn't believe that. I went to bed. San Antonio was up 20-some.
10: Yeah, 29 at one point. Yeah. I think they were up at 27 at halftime.
23: Gosh.
10: And then, you know, the clown show comes on. They go up there to Charles Barkley and the gang. I can't take that, so I got to shut that off. But then, I turned over and watched Andy Griffith and went to bed. And I get up and find out they lost. I think I did check in one more time. And at that point, it was 95-78, and I thought to myself, they trimmed into that a little bit. They're still, 15 points. But there was a good portion of the fourth quarter remaining yet. And that's if you're just joining us here, the biggest comeback in NBA Finals history, the previous was 2008. The 2008 world champion Boston Celtics were down to the Lakers 24 points in one of those games and chased them down and won.
23: I'll be darned.
10: So, I don't know that there's any recovering from that if you're San Antonio.
23: Yeah, they're going to have to win three in a row. Of course, two of those three would be in San Antonio, but it's
10: you get the Knicks smelling blood
23: in a row, yeah.
10: You got the Knicks smelling blood, and they're playing at home now. Because they go to
23: San Antonio.
10: So they go 2-2-1-1-1 in the
23: Correct.
10: Finals.
23: Yeah.
10: But they go 2-3-2 the rest
23: baseball.
10: Of the time?
23: No, that's in baseball. That's in the World Series. It's 2-3-2. It used to be the NBA Finals was 2-3-2, but they went back to the 2-2-1-1-1.
10: It's probably a travel thing, but I think it should be 2-2 1-1-1 because a lot of times the fifth game is the pivotal game of a series. And if you have the home field advantage, you should have that game at home.
2: Right.
10: But when you go 2-3-2, you don't.
2: Correct.
10: Yeah. Okay, well, I was wrong on that. Anyway, we had a similar situation in baseball last night. Between the San Francisco Giants and the Washington Nationals, heading into the eighth inning, the San Francisco Giants were trailing 9-1. Now, just let that sink in. Yeah. San Francisco trailed 9-1 heading into the eighth inning. They scored 5 in the eighth inning. And then rookie Bryce Eldridge capped off the Wild Rally with a walk-off grand slam in the bottom of the ninth inning.
2: Oh,
10: and they
2: wow.
10: came back and won 11-10.
2: Oh, goodness.
10: Giants 11, Nationals 10 after the Nationals led 9-1 heading into the eighth inning.
2: That would be a very somber locker room.
10: Yeah. That would be kicking of water coolers, throwing sure. of water coolers. That would be justified in that case, wouldn't you think?
2: I would agree. And the same thing in the San Antonio locker room last night.
10: Yes. Yeah. In the Washington Nationals bullpen, there were a lot of brown bags over faces, I would say.
2: Sure.
10: I don't want anybody to see who this is. So here's how historic this was. You guys tuned in thinking I was going to be talking about the NBA Finals, and we did. But listen to this. Teams trailing by 9-plus runs in the eighth inning or later had previously lost 4,291 consecutive games.
2: Is that right? Okay, say that again. 4,000 how many?
10: 4,291 consecutive games.
2: Of teams trailing by 9 or...
10: Teams trailing by 8-plus runs in the 8th inning or later had previously lost 4,291 consecutive games. That's how amazing that was.
2: Unbelievable.
10: The 9th inning comeback. The Giants entered the bottom of the 9th trailing 10-6 and mounted a 5-run rally to walk it off. Matt Chapman had a monster night at the plate with 4 hits, including 2 home runs. Young Hoo Lee singled and extended his hitting streak to 18 games. And, Giants 11, Nationals 10.
2: Wow.
10: Major League Baseball. There you go.
2: Incredible.
10: So, talk about a night of comebacks. That's amazing. But, now, Paul, the only thing that could top blowing a 29-point lead in the NBA Finals would be turning around now and winning 3 straight to win the NBA title. That's the only thing that's going to top that.
2: After what happened, and I heard you alluding to it earlier as well, where a bunch of New York Knicks fans found some San Antonio fans and started beating them up after Game 3 that San Antonio won.
10: Yes.
2: And at that point, I was like you. I'm a San Antonio Spur fan now.
10: Yeah, I'm done. You know, at first I thought, okay, it's a nice story. The Knicks haven't won in, 53 years? And I remember that Knicks team in 73, Walt Frazier and
2: Dave DeBuscher, Bill Bradley, Willis Reed.
10: Yeah, Willis Reed was even hurt during that series, was he not?
2: He sure was.
10: So it's been that long. But, yeah, now, nope. Go Spurs. I'm still going to hang on to that. Go Spurs. I got a feeling the Spurs are going to find a way to win this next game, and then it'll be over in 6.
2: Yeah.
10: Generally, these finals go about 6 games or so.
2: Yeah. That's kind of what my prediction would be as well.
10: So, I don't know how much you know about this situation. We haven't talked about this either. Top leadership at Texas Tech on Wednesday defended their plan to play quarterback Brendan Sorsby next season while he treats his gambling addiction, insisting they are not trying to engineer his eligibility through the courts and dismissing widespread criticism of the Red Raiders that includes school discussions of boycotting their teams.
2: Yeah, I am getting sick and tired of these courts thinking they can come in and tell organizations how to make their own rules, and it's really irritating.
10: Basically, if you're caught doing this at the college level, you're out, right?
2: Yeah.
10: And if I'm wrong on some of this, you guys just call me out. But my understanding is that the teams at Texas Tech would be playing this fall, they've already said they will not play. against Texas Tech. So I don't know if that means that they forfeit or how that works. The conference steps in and says no. Speaking to fans and boosters at the Houston Touchdown Club, Coach Joey McGuire acknowledged the rage surrounding the situation with athletic directors across college football, saying that the NCAA ban on players who gamble should remain sacrosanct, and a court order won this week by Sorsby to restore his eligibility crossed a line that should never be crossed.
2: Absolutely. That is not the court's job.
10: Yeah, I mean, there's got to be a little integrity here as well, and obviously Texas Tech is blinded, and they're not seeing the bigger picture here. For some reason, as a society, he says, we've been okay with other things that happen and allowing players to play, and this has been the one thing that has united people that they were against, McGuire said. Now listen to this. It's crazy because it's not murder, it's not beating somebody, so there's a lot of things that we're working through. None of this is okay. So I guess he didn't beat up anybody and he didn't murder anybody, so he should be allowed to play. Did I hear that right?
2: Yeah.
10: I think that's the argument he's making here.
2: That's his argument. It's a bad one.
10: It's a really bad one, because if you are gambling, the integrity of the competition is upset. And you can't have that.
2: Yeah. And but, you know, if you're an organization like the NCAA and you make a rule, everybody's supposed to follow the rule.
10: Right.
2: And where a court comes in to overturn that, not their place.
10: And it seems like you can always go find some court or some judge that will rule in your favor. That's what's outrageous here. So I think there's probably an injunction in place right now, but I'm thinking they're probably going to push this up the ladder, and it's not going to get anywhere. The kid needs help. He needs to go get some help. And so if you crack on this and say, well, yeah, you know, okay, he didn't kill anybody, so we're going to just let him go and play. Well, I have a feeling that this is a much more widespread problem in college sports. To believe that all of these college kids who are now making exorbitant amounts of money, they're being handed checks just for playing football, basketball, or baseball, they're making big money now. To think that these kids, and how easy is it to grab your phone and an app and start gambling, Paul?
2: Oh,
10: and for all of us to sit here and all these colleges sit here and say, well, you know, all these kids are angels. They're not doing any of this. I would guess, I might be out of my mind here, but I would guess that better than 50% of players who play college football gamble on college football.
2: Hmm.
10: And this guy just he got caught. He got caught. He did too much of it. I just think now, they might not be betting on their own teams or anything like that, but I don't think that matters, does it? If you're betting on the sport that you're playing in, you're out.
2: You're out. That's the rule. And that's the rule everybody agreed to observe, to live by.
10: Pete Rose got booted from Major League Baseball for betting on games. And some people, and including me, tried to justify it by saying, well, he never bet against his own team. If anything, he would bet on his team, or that he bet on other teams, so it was okay. Well,
2: not really.
10: And the gravity of that, who was the commissioner back then who threw him out?
2: Bart Giamatti.
10: He saw the gravity of that, and he said, once this is allowed, the integrity is gone. And so this has to be dealt with in a swift and harsh manner, which he did. I don't think anybody thought he'd have the guts to throw the sacrosanct Pete Rose out of the game. But he did.
2: Yeah, you know, and the thing of it is, if Pete Rose had just come clean, had apologized, he probably would have
10: been
2: in
10: the
2: Hall of Fame before his death.
10: Yeah.
2: But he just could not do that. He just wasn't wired that way.
10: Yeah. Yeah, no kidding. That's called ego. Ego wouldn't allow that. Anyway, all right, got to roll on here. 6:47 on the WJG Morning News. Cindy Young's Two Cents coming up. Fox News commentary on the way. And we're also going to be chatting with Charlie Behrens, who is coming to the Great American Comedy Festival next week. That's coming up at about 7:15.
4: Now, WJAG Skywatch weather from Weatherology. slight chance for showers today.
5: Otherwise, sunshine mixed with clouds at times. Highs level off around 76. Northwesterly winds 10 to 20 miles per hour. Clear skies tonight, lows around 54. Highs level off around 88 tomorrow. Sunny skies. I'm meteorologist Paul Trombley for News Talk WJAGAM 780 and 105.9 FM. Right now, it's 68 degrees.
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8: 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Hello, everyone. I'm Cindy Young with Brownfield, and this is my two cents. The average age of a farmer in this country is just over 58. In the coming decade, many baby boomers will climb off the tractor for the last time, tossing the keys to the kingdom to a son, daughter, neighbor, or perhaps stranger. They'll leave behind some big work boots. But the next generation should not be expected to fill them exactly. Tools and practices evolve. Risk management today does not look like it did 30 years ago. Just because something worked for your parents or grandparents doesn't mean it's the only way forward. Different isn't right or wrong, it's just different. If a farmer is a good steward of the land, water, air, and animals, that's what truly matters. We should embrace the diversity in agriculture that meets the needs of a diverse consumer base. Whether you farm, lead, or run a business, growth often requires stepping out of your comfort zone. Manage risks, but don't avoid them. A wise mentor once told me, risk more and fail faster. Prosperity comes at a price, sometimes monetary, sometimes requiring new skills and practices. Often it demands transformation. Who in the 1940s farming with horses could have imagined drones scouting their fields? Today's farmer needs more than grit. They need science, tech, and an unshakable work ethic. Paired with the hunger to learn, they're ready for whatever comes next. I'm Cindy Young with Brownfield. That's my two cents.
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28: So it's rough news for the Dems. Turns out they have no breakthrough candidate, and voters just let them know it. A new poll of 2028 contenders is out, and Pete Buttigieg leads the field at just 18%. Gavin, 16. AOC, 11. Josh Shapiro, 10. But this is what happens when a party loses an election and learns absolutely nothing from it. After all, that DNC autopsy of 2024 should have been an opportunity for enlightenment. They still don't get it, yet voters got it perfectly. They saw the open borders, identity politics, men and women's sports, rampant criminality, cities turned into outdoor pharmacies. But instead of repudiating any of it, Dems are just trying to rebrand it. So why is it so hard for the Dems to admit they really screwed up? Well, one, their egos won't allow them. And two, their children. They can't see the future benefit if they start over.
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12: With a look at sports, I'm Pat DeBay. After having Tuesday's contest suspended due to weather, the Norfolk Motor Company seniors made the trip down Highway 275 for a matchup with RBR Bank out of Fremont yesterday. Seven different players came away with a hit in the contest as Norfolk used the three-run third inning to propel themselves to their third straight win in a 5-2 outing. While the offense put up the runs, the pitching trio of Braden Boyle, Carter Walnoffer, and Adrian O'Brien were able to keep the Fremont hitters guessing, and O'Brien says the pitching has been a big part of the team's success this year.
13: Our pitching staff has been really good this entire year, and it's helped us so much, and we've gotten almost all of our wins have been, like, a big part of it's just been the pitching and then the offense backing it up.
12: Earlier in the afternoon, the Norfolk Elkhorn Valley Bank juniors looked to get back on the winning ways as they also battled RVR Bank out of Fremont. Jay Anderson went a perfect 5-for-5 at the plate with 6 RBIs, while Easton Hughes collected 3 hits and 4 RBIs and 4 trips to the plate himself, but a 6-run sixth inning by Fremont ultimately cost Norfolk as they fell 12-10. Despite the loss, head coach Dylan Burgett says there's a lot the guys can build off of as they get ready for the Dakota Classic beginning on Friday.
14: This is usually when we turn our season around. If you look back at the past seasons, Dakota Classic is the turnaround. That's the point where we focus up, and I think tonight, even though we lost, we had 17 hits. Like, if we do that this weekend, we will win every game we play.
12: In other Legion games from yesterday, starting in juniors action, Equity Bank Post 55 of Pender took down Hooper Scribner 14-9. Hardington ended Crofton's undefeated season in a 5-1 outing. Plainview doubled up Wayne Rolling Hill Supply 6-3. Ponca was a 5-3 winner over Post 81 Bull Snakes of Wakefield. South Sioux City beat Pierce 15-8. Stanton down Lakeview Bank of the Valley 9-7. And the West Point Junior Bombers took care of Wisner Pilger Howell's Dodge 10-3. Over in seniors action, Equity Bank Post 55 Pender blasted Hooper Scribner 16-1. Hardington rolled Crofton 7-2. Pierce Blank South Sioux City 17-0 for their first win of the season. Wayne Rolling Hill Supply was victorious over Plainview 4-2. And the West Point Senior Bombers shut out Wisner Pilger Howell's Dodge 8-0. Finally, Nebraska track and field team wrapped up the first day of competition at the NCAA Outdoor National Championships yesterday with 3 athletes finding themselves on the podium. The day was highlighted by Dyson Wicker, who claimed the men's pole vault title with a height of 19 feet 2 1/4 inches to break the all-time conditioned school record. Keyshawn Strachan earned a silver in the men's javelin following a throw of 264 feet 7 inches, while Cade Morin took bronze in men's shot put with a heave of 66 feet 3 3/4 inches. That's a look at sports. I'm Pat Cavay.
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17: Here are your afternoon cash grain bids from area elevators. At mid-afternoon Wednesday, corn was trending unchanged. Beans were trending higher by 10 cents. ADM Columbus, cash corn 410, new crop 432, Blumenegg Bloomfield, cash corn 375, Husker Ag Plainview, cash corn 382, new crop 408, CIE Norfolk, cash corn 381, new crop 408, Wabams Wakefield, cash corn 379, Wisner Farmers Elevator, Cash Corn 384, New Crop 402, CVA 8120 Randolph, Cash Corn 374, New Crop 402, Cash Beans 1074, New Crop 1069, ADM Enola, Cash Corn 385, New Crop 408, Cash Beans 1070, New 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Cash Beans 1064, New Crop 1068, Farmers Pride Osmond, Cash Corn 370, New Crop 401, Cash Beans 1067, New Crop 1068, Farmers Pride Bloomfield, Cash Corn 355, New Crop 397, Cash Beans 1054, New Crop 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
3: Iran says the ceasefire is now practically meaningless. I'm Dave Anthony, Fox News. After the U.S. went on the attack again and Iran retaliated again, launching drones and missiles at Gulf countries with American bases, Bahrain, Jordan, and Kuwait. Some were shot down. Fox's Lucas Tomlinson is at the White House.
15: For the second consecutive night, U.S. forces launching strikes, and that strike included launching Tomahawk cruise missiles from a U.S. warship. In a statement, Central Command said, quote, CENTCOM forces launched strikes on Iranian military surveillance capabilities, communication systems, and air defense sites across Iran.
3: President Trump called Fox's Trey Inks from the Situation Room during the bombing, saying we hit them very hard.
18: Because they were unwilling to make a good faith deal at the negotiating table. And I asked the president, if they don't sign the deal, what's going to happen? And he said, we'll bomb the S out of them tomorrow night. And so clearly President Trump is keeping the military option on the table if the Iranians are unwilling to make those concessions.
3: India is upset over another U.S. strike in this conflict, one that killed three people on a ship.
19: The crew members died when a U.S. missile hit the engine room of the MT Setabello, an Indian-operated oil and chemicals tanker accused of trying to breach the blockade of Iranian ports. Their deaths confirmed today after being reported missing yesterday. India has lodged a strong protest to the strike. The U.S. said the vessel was carrying oil from Iran.
3: Fox's Jonathan Savage. While Iran insists it controls the Strait of Hormuz, blocking shipping, President Trump says a secret U.S. mission has escorted a lot of ships out, more than 200, carrying 100 million barrels of oil.
20: Late at night with no lights, because they don't have any radar, because we blasted the crap out of them.
3: Now, last night, the president posted on Truth Social a call for Republicans in Congress to approve $350 billion for the military using a reconciliation process Democrats cannot block. He also wants that to include new rules for voting, requiring ID and outlawing most mail-in balloting and no transgender athletes in women's sports. 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
21: From the WJAG and Norfolk Daily News Newsroom, I'm Paul Hughes. Nebraska U.S. Senator Deb Fischer joined Mornings with Maria Wednesday on Fox Business with host Cheryl Cassone to discuss the budget reconciliation bill to fund Customs and Border Patrol and ICE. The legislation was signed into law by the president on Wednesday. Fischer said they've seen in the Senate, in her words, total obstruction by the Democrats.
22: They wouldn't fund ICE. They wouldn't fund our Border Patrol. These are law enforcement agencies that keep this country safe, that keep citizens of the United States safe. We finally got it done by coming together through reconciliation, Republicans only, stepping forward to do the job we're supposed to do. Now it's up to the House. I hope they don't face that same obstruction that we're seeing here in the Senate.
21: Fischer also discussed the possibility of a third Republican reconciliation bill and renewing the Foreign Intelligence Surveillance Act, or FISA, which is set to expire on Friday. Governor Jim Pillen, the Nebraska Department of Economic Development, and Nebraska Department of Agriculture encouraged Nebraskans to register for the 2026 Governor's Summit set for September 28th and 29th at the UNS Conference Center North in Kearney. The annual Governor's Summit convenes leaders from across the state to strategize how to best grow Nebraska. The 2026 Governor's Summit will

0: Governor's Summit convenes leaders from across the state to strategize how to best grow Nebraska. The 2026 Governor's Summit will focus on three pillars: building Nebraska's workforce for the future, investing in the next generation of health care, and feeding and fueling Nebraska's ag and manufacturing future. Registration is open at govsummit.nebraska.gov. That's news from the WJAG and Norfolk Daily News Newsroom. 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
2: All right, gang, as we head into the new day here, a little stormy in the Omaha area and then across the river into Iowa. There are multiple tornado warnings this morning here, so there's rough weather out there, but not in our area. And we're looking at a cooler day today with rain showers early here, about a 40% chance. 76 are high today, 54 tonight, 88 tomorrow with sunny skies, and then about a 25% chance for rain Friday night. Into Saturday, though, maybe about a 50-50 shot of some scattered thunderstorms. A high near 80 on Sunday. We're looking at 74 for the high, 76 on Monday, 81 on Tuesday. So really, some darn nice weather on the way. Yesterday, we topped out at 88, 61 our low, 2/100 of an inch of precip yesterday. 21 to 27 mile an hour winds out of the south. A normal high 81, normal low 58, 101 the record for this day in 1926, and 35 the record low back in 1903. Sun came up at 5:54 this morning. It'll set at 9:05. And temperatures across the state here. My computer's acting weirdly, very weirdly. 50 is our state low. That is in Scotts Bluff and then down in Kimball. And 75, the warm spot in Falls City. 66 in Wayne, 63 in O'Neill, 68 in Albion, 66 in Columbus. And here in Norfolk, we're sitting at 68 degrees at News Talk WJAG. All right, coming up in a few minutes, we're going to talk with comedian Charlie Behrens. He's going to be here next week for the Great American Comedy Festival. Brownfield's Managing for Profit is next, followed by the Morning Livestock Report. Great to have you here.
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6: So our Digital Command Center is our checkoff-funded kind of control room where we're able to keep an eye on media, on the conversation, on social media, and we're able to look at that and make sure we

0: understanding what's being talked about and how different issues are being talked about and what's going on in the bigger landscape.
1: She says NCBA is able to track information that is false.
0: Yeah, so a lot of times we'll get a call because someone's seen a concerning headline or a concerning post on social media, and we need to look at it to figure out, is that true? Why are they seeing it and we've never heard of it? And so we are able to take some of our software and take all of that monitoring and really take a step back and look at it and dig into some of those things to figure out, is this a real problem? Is this a real person? Was this maybe something that someone said because they were misinformed, but it was amplified by bots? And are real people actually seeing it, or are only bots seeing it? So those are some of the things that we are looking at. And then when we are digging into that, we're looking for things like a weird email address at example.com or something like that. Or we recently had a story that was posted out of Spain, supposedly, but their mailing address was San Francisco. However, San Francisco was spelled incorrectly. So there are a lot of things that you can look at in addition to a basic error in a photo or a basic error in text. There are some of these other things that we can dig into and that people at home can dig into to help inform themselves if maybe something isn't quite right and ask a little bit more in this world of AI.
1: Macon says more people are using AI to create content which could lead to misinformation. She says this poses some risks to profitability.
0: You know, I think there are a lot of risks out there. We, within the cattle industry, it starts to move around, and we within this world see it and get concerned and are worried about it and talking about it. We also need to think about consumers, and we need to protect consumer confidence in beef and in the industry in order to protect ourselves. And so that's a lot of what the Chekhov Funded work does, is looking at what's happening, where is it coming from, but then also, is it reaching the consumer, and are consumers concerned about it? Because if consumers are concerned about it, we risk consumer confidence, we risk producer profitability at the end of the day.
1: I'm Brent Barnett with Managing for Profit on Brownfield.
2: 7-Eleven on the new WJG Morning News. Comedian Charlie Barron's coming up here in just a couple of minutes here. He's going to be at the Great American Comedy Festival next week. And then, hey, it's Thursday. Keith Kuby coming up at 7:40 this morning. 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Pharmatan Sweet Chestnut Tannin helped Kelly Cunningham with his dairy herd.
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4: Pretty quiet day for direct cash cattle business, and cash hogs finished the day firm. Good morning. I'm Megan Grebner with your Brownfield Livestock Market Report. Direct cash cattle trade activity has been pretty quiet all week. Wednesday was no exception. For the most part, bids and asking prices have been slow to surface. There were a handful of deals reported in Nebraska at $402 dress, but it certainly isn't enough business to establish an accurate price trend for the week. Some bids were floated earlier in the week at $403 dress in Nebraska. Those were passed at the time, and asking prices have been noted in Texas at $258 to $260 live, but there were no bids. Significant trade volume looks like it's going to hold out until the end of the week. At the Interstate Regional Stockyards in Missouri, feeder steers weighing less than 450 pounds were steady to $5 higher. Steers weighing more than 450 pounds were steady to $5 lower. Feeder heifers were steady. The USDA says demand was moderate to good and supply was moderate. Medium and large one feeder steer, 617 to 645 pounds, brought $405 to $448. Medium and large one feeder heifer, 604 to 633 pounds, brought $355 to $387. Box beef closed mixed with solid and light demand for moderate offerings. Choice up 38 cents at $393.28. Select was $1.23 lower at $375.70. Estimated cattle slaughter was 105,000 head, down 1,000 on the week and down more than 5,000 on the year. Cash hogs closed firm with a moderate negotiated run. Processors have been more aggressive in their procurement efforts, and it's been a solid start to the week. With plenty of pork available, demand remains crucial. Globally, there have been some bright spots, but there are still lingering concerns about long-term strength. Pork remains a competitively priced protein in the retail space, which could help boost domestic demand. Barrows and gilts at the national daily direct were 4 cents higher with a weighted average of 97.52. The Iowa Minnesota closed 18 cents higher with a weighted average of 97.70. And the Western Corn Belt was 12 cents higher with a weighted average of 97.60. Pork values finished the day unchanged at 95.96. Loins and bellies were up. Picnics, hams, butts, and ribs were all lower. And estimated hog slaughter was 477,000 head, down 1,000 on the week and the year. At the CME, live and feeder cattle were mostly higher on tight ready supplies, and lean hog futures finished the day mixed, mostly higher on spread trade. I'm Megan Grebner for Brownfield.
0: Many farmers are getting a jump start on planning fungicide applications this season. FMC Technical Service Manager Madison Wozniak says one of the best ways to control tar spot is selecting multiple modes of action.
5: The more modes of action, the better. And that's for a multitude of reasons. One being good resistance management, but also increasing our spectrum of control.
0: Wozniak tells Brownfield fungicide timing is one of the most difficult decisions a grower has to make.
5: You don't necessarily have to spray right at VTR1. Holding off until R2, R3 has been a very efficacious application timing, especially if diseases like tar spot or southern rust end up moving in late. Something like Adastrio, we've seen that unique combination of active ingredients provides a very strong level of broad spectrum control.
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2: Well, that's exactly what you've done here. Good morning, everybody. 7:17 on the new WJAG Morning News. Well, I guess I had hoped to be chatting with Charlie Behrens, who is coming to the Comedy Festival here next week. And So I guess we'll put that one on ice here for a little while, maybe a day or so, and see if we can't get him on. We have plenty of time. Comedy Festival isn't this weekend. It's next weekend. And we're also going to be talking to another comedian or two here next week on the show to get you ready here. This weekend we're getting ready for, Clarkson Rodeo. And there's also Verdigris Kolach Days going on up in Verdigris, Nebraska. If you want to drive up to Verdigris, grab yourself some kolaches and enjoy, maybe an adult beverage or so, you can do that. And watch for the Grand Parade, which I believe is on Sunday. The Clearwater Rodeo, they're giving away an SUV, as you know. And they are going to have that SUV in the parade, and they'll also have an opportunity for you to sign up for that SUV. And all you have to do, it's a four-wheeler, and all you have to do is you have to get your name in the hat, obviously, but then you also have to show up at the Great American Comedy Festival on, the Clearwater Rodeo on Sunday, June the 28th. Sunday, June the 20th. That's when they're giving it away, and you've got to be there in order to win it. All right? So... All right, hang on. We might have Charlie on the line here. So hang on. We'll take a quick break here, and then we will come back and we'll see if we can't get Charlie on the air with us this morning.
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10: I was out to eat, and there was this waiter in his 20s. I said, hey, how are you doing? He says, honestly, I'm not doing very good. Like, I wasn't honestly asking, dude.
11: You can tell a very distinct difference between waiters in their 20s versus their 60s. What you want is a waiter in their 60s. You want a barb. You ask a barb how she's doing, she goes, I'm fine, hon. What the hell are we having, huh? Barb's got 2 slip discs, 3 kids in prison, and 1 pack of Newports. You're preventing her from smoking. That's what you want.
2: All right, that guy right there is Charlie Behrens, and he's coming to the Great American Comedy Festival next week here in Norfolk. He's a Wisconsin-based comedian, journalist, author, podcaster, social media personality, and a guest on the WJAG Morning News, and he joins us from somewhere. Charlie, good morning.
12: Hello, how we doing? Thank you for having me. And those applause. That's super nice. Packed house in the radio room this morning.
2: Yeah, so all 3 of them are here this morning, so we're good. We're good. All right.
12: Awesome.
2: You're from Wisconsin, Charlie. And being from Wisconsin, it's endearing to make fun of yourself. So if you make fun of the place where you're from, by extension, you're kind of making fun of yourself. People seem to be drawn to that, aren't they?
12: Oh, yeah. I mean, everyone wants to laugh at themselves or their family or whatever, or they know someone there, you know, and then they share it. So I didn't really know that. I kind of stumbled upon how much we like to make fun of ourselves. But it makes sense because we do it, you know, every Thanksgiving or every Christmas with our families. So it kind of makes sense to just do videos about it. People like it.
2: So you're a podcaster, social media personality. Where would your career be without the internet?
12: Where would it be? I don't know. I'd find something to do. Probably be a mechanic, a bike mechanic, which is what I was doing before. Not like motorcycles though, bicycles. Okay.
2: Right.
12: So it's the only mechanic that your dad's not proud of right there. But, you know, that's fine. That's fine. Probably that, though. Or rolling pretzels. I was a pretzel roller at Annie Ann's. Not to brag, but I could roll a pretty good pretzel.
2: You know what? That's probably a lost art out here in Nebraska. I don't know that I've ever known a pretzel roller, but there have to be good pretzel rollers out there. Walk us through the arc of your stardom here. I mean, the internet, obviously, podcasting, social media, personality, you kind of crafted this on your own, and we're living in an age where people don't necessarily need agents to get themselves on the radar.
12: Yeah, no, I mean, when I started, it was definitely the traditional way. I went around the country doing news, and then I was trying to get in entertainment, so I was out there in Los Angeles trying to get an agent, doing odd jobs, all that sort of stuff. And then, you know, it got to a point where you could just self-publish on social media, and that's what I did. I said, I'll just make a video a week until something takes off. And, you know, my first Manswag Minute was the thing that took off. So I did another one and then another one. And, you know, before I knew it, I had an audience, which was really cool. I got lucky. And it worked out, you know.
2: And the Manitowoc Minute, that's probably your signature act, is it not?
12: Yeah, that's what started it all, and that's sort of the very Midwest news bit. And then from there it branched out into sketches and all that sort of stuff.
2: All right, you're a big Packer fan.
12: Oh, yeah. And there's a lot of Packers fans down there in Nebraska, I'm told.
2: Might be a few.
12: Now, I was told a lot. I was told a lot by a very, very reputable source. Actually, just this guy I met at the bar the other day, so I can't tell you.
2: I think you were lied to. But, hey, we'll see. You know, maybe you'll make some Packer fans when you come down here. So, Charlie, where do you live now? Are you living on the West Coast, or are you living in Wisconsin?
12: Oh, no, I live in Milwaukee, the west coast of Lake Michigan, which is beautiful this time of year.
2: Well, you know, Jerry Seinfeld said when he moved out to Los Angeles to do his show for those 8 or 9 years, he couldn't wait to get back to New York because nobody laughed out in Los Angeles. He said people on the East Coast are funnier. You'd probably say that about Wisconsin, wouldn't you?
12: Yeah, I mean, if my family is a lot like the West Coast, if I'm being honest, when I'm telling jokes anyway, but, so I get that idea of a tough room, but no, I think that the Midwest people love to laugh here, you know, they enjoy it. And, it's a lot of BSing. We're professional BSers.
2: Well, I think this is really going to go over well here in Nebraska, but now are you, because of that brand of humor, are you choosy about where you perform? Does this humor work everywhere?
12: Oh, I hope so. Yeah, no, I've done it all over. You know, really, originally it was kind of about the Midwest, but then it's become like from a Midwest guy's perspective. So, you know, it translates pretty much wherever we do it. We've done it out in California, New York. We've gone out to Hawaii, London we did when the Packers were out there. So, but the other thing, too, is Midwesterners, you know, we kind of like to find each other, even if we've left the Midwest.
2: We do.
12: So it's always kind of a hometown show wherever I go, which is really nice.
2: Have you performed in Nebraska before?
12: You know what? I've done, Omaha.
2: Okay.
12: And,
2: that's not really Nebraska, but.
12: Well, you know, I knew that was coming. I knew that was coming. So no, actually I haven't.
2: Okay. You're going to be out in real Nebraska when you come to Norfolk, Nebraska. Charlie Behrens, he's going to be here next weekend for the Great American Comedy Festival. And it was so nice of him to give us a few minutes here this morning. Charlie, thank you so much. Can't wait to meet you next week when you get out here in real Nebraska, Norfolk, Nebraska, buddy. Thank you.
12: I can't wait to check it out. Thank you. We'll see ya.
2: We'll see you then. Charlie Behrens from the new WJG Morning News here. And glad we could get him on. All right, 7:26. Pat is somewhere in a secret location, but he has filed this morning's sports report, and that is coming up next, 7:26.
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15: With a look at sports, I'm Pat Cabay. After having Tuesday's contest suspended due to weather, the Norfolk Motor Company seniors made the trip down Highway 275 for a matchup with RBR Bank out of Fremont yesterday. Seven different players came away with a hit in the contest as Norfolk used the 3-run third inning to propel themselves to their third straight win in a 5-2 outing. While the offense put up the runs, the pitching trio of Braden Boyle, Carter Walnoffer, and Adrian O'Brien were able to keep the Fremont hitters guessing, and O'Brien says the pitching has been a big part of the team's success this year.
16: Our pitching staff has been really good this entire year, and it's helped us so much, and we've gotten almost all of our wins have been, like, a big part of it's just been the pitching and then the offense backing it up.
15: Earlier in the afternoon, the Norfolk Elkhorn Valley Bank Juniors looked to get back on the winning ways as they also battled RVR Bank out of Fremont. Jay Anderson went a perfect 5-for-5 at the plate with 6 RBIs, while Easton Hughes collected 3 hits and 4 RBIs and 4 trips to the plate himself, but a 6-run 6th inning by Fremont ultimately cost Norfolk as they fell 12-10. Despite the loss, head coach Dylan Burgett says there's a lot the guys can build off of as they get ready for the Dakota Classic beginning on Friday.
17: This is usually when we turn our season around. If you look back at the past seasons, Dakota Classic is the turnaround. That's the point where we focus up, and I think tonight, even though we lost, we had 17 hits. Like, if we do that this weekend, we will win every game we play.
15: In other Legion games from yesterday, starting in juniors action, Equity Bank Post 55 of Pender took down Hooper Scribner 14-9. Hardington ended Crofton's undefeated season in a 5-1 outing. Plainview doubled up Wayne Rolling Hill Supply 6-3. Ponca was a 5-3 winner over Post 81 Bull Snakes of Wakefield. South Sioux City beat Pierce 15-8. Stanton down Lakeview Bank of the Valley 9-7. And the West Point Junior Bombers took care of Wisner Pilger Howell's Dodge 10-3. Over in seniors action, Equity Bank Post 55 Pender blasted Hooper Scribner 16-1. Hardington rolled Crofton 7-2. Pierce Blank South Sioux City 17-0 for their first win of the season. Wayne Rolling Hill Supply was victorious over Plainview 4-2. And the West Point Senior Bombers shut out Wisner Pilger Howell's Dodge 8-0. Finally, Nebraska track and field team wrapped up the first day of competition at the NCAA Outdoor National Championships yesterday with 3 athletes finding themselves on the podium. The day was highlighted by Dyson Wicker, who claimed the men's pole vault title with a height of 19 feet 2 and a quarter inches to break the all-time conditioned school record. Keyshawn Strachan earned a silver in the men's javelin following a throw of 264 feet 7 inches, while Cade Morin took bronze in men's shot put with a heave of 66 feet 3 and 3 quarter inches. That's a look at sports. I'm Pat Cavay.
2: 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And then Paul Hughes with the news. 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
19: News. I'm CJ Papa. For a second straight night, U.S. forces launched strikes into Iran.
20: USS Michael Murphy, a guided missile destroyer, launching Tomahawks into Iran, hitting targets outside the capital. In a statement, Central Command said, quote, CENTCOM forces launched strikes on Iranian military surveillance capabilities, communication systems, and air defense sites across Iran.
19: Fox's Lucas Tomlinson at the White House. Strikes follow the downing of a U.S. Army helicopter earlier this week.
21: My understanding is that there's a new equation for the Iranians because they were unwilling to make a good faith deal at the negotiating table. And I asked the president, if they don't sign the deal, what's going to happen? And he said, we'll bomb the S out of them tomorrow night.
19: And President Trump calling Fox's Trey Yanks from the Situation Room. More than 150 million Americans under the risk of severe storms today in at least 20 states. 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
2: 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Back to the news. WJG and Norfolk Daily News newsroom. We say good morning to Paul Hughes.
10: Good morning, Jeff. Good morning, everyone. This week, Nebraska's 2 U.S. senators, Republicans Pete Ricketts and Deb Fisher, along with 2 Democratic senators, introduced the Fence Act, which would authorize the USDA to include virtual fencing as an option for farmers and ranchers to utilize under the Emergency Conservation Program. During his weekly conference call on Wednesday, Ricketts outlined the path to get the measure approved.
22: We can get this bill to a markup stage, potentially get it attached to a farm bill later this year. So we've got a lot of work to do between now and then, but I think that, again, this should be something should be fairly non-controversial to give our farmers and ranchers more options with regard to how they manage their livestock, and especially as we're looking to recover from these terrible wildfires that we are continuing still in the state to experience.
1: Virtual fencing technology allows for controlled cattle placement with GPS collars that provide cues and electrical pulses. On Monday, the U.S. Senate unanimously passed the Nebraska U.S. Senator Deb Fischer's legislation to award a congressional gold medal to the individuals who volunteered or contributed to the North Platte Canteen during World War II. Fischer's legislation, the North Platte Canteen Congressional Gold Medal Act, was co-sponsored by 76 senators, including Nebraska Senator Pete Ricketts. Nebraska Representative Adrian Smith introduced the companion bill in the House, and it's co-sponsored by Congressman Mike Flood and Don Bacon. The House must now pass the bill before it's sent to the President for his signature. That's news from the WJAG and Norfolk Daily News newsroom. For those stories and more, go to WJAG.com.
2: All right. See Keith Kuby Day coming up.
1: All right.
2: So I don't know what we're going to talk about, Paul.
1: There's just nothing to talk about.
2: Never anything going on here. I want to throw this in here real quick, and then I have a question for you. Village of Hoskins flushing the water hydrants again today.
1: Yeah.
2: So when you brush your teeth later on, the water might be cloudy. No problem. You know, put a little vodka in it, and it'll be fine.
1: Yeah.
2: So they're cleaning out the lines. Not a good day to do wash, probably.
1: Yeah, especially whites.
2: Yeah.
1: Yeah.
2: Yeah. You listen to us.
1: Yeah.
2: Like we know how to do laundry, right?
1: Right.
2: Well, Paul was a military guy. He knows, you know.
1: Oh.
2: You do your own laundry in the military, don't you?
1: Well, sure.
2: They don't
1: have
2: people who come around and do your laundry. No, I do my own.
1: I do, too.
2: We raised our kids. Instead of mom doing mountains of laundry every week, we taught the kids how to do their own laundry. And so they would have to do that. It was a good life lesson. So have I been beaten up on soccer fans here this week on the show, do you think?
1: You are an anti-soccer whatever.
2: I don't mean to be anti-soccer. I didn't grow up around it.
1: I didn't get into it until I moved to Europe during my years in the service. And, you know, the passion that these people have for their sport. One thing, you go to a baseball game, you go to a basketball game here in the States, you know, it's fairly quiet, you know. And you cheer, you know, good plays and that sort of thing. But you go to a soccer match in Europe or South America, anywhere.
2: Yeah.
1: It's constant noise. They're pounding drums. They're singing songs. They're
2: right.
1: Chanting, and they're throwing Molotov cocktails into the other team's
2: You
1: got to
2: have
1: fans.
2: Riot gear on,
1: yeah,
2: don't you?
1: Yeah,
2: I mean,
1: riots. I almost got in the middle of one. And this was a second division game in Italy between Cesena and Vicenza. And I was living in Vicenza at the time. And man, we...
2: Did you get out of there with your life?
1: Yeah, but it was hair-raising, and a bunch of the guys that I went with tried to get involved. They were the home fans were throwing rocks at the buses of the spectators from the other team.
2: Jeez Louise!
1: And we had guys that I was there with throwing rocks as well. You know?
2: Were throwing rocks?
1: I wasn't, but the guys I was there, some of the guys I was there with were.
2: Yeah, well, so I got an email, and I love it when you guys email me. Let me have it. So, Joel writes, he said, we were whining about the cost of tickets. You know, FIFA's, you know, priced them beyond the market, I think. Anyway, he says, he said the actual cost of tickets don't surprise me, because if the market bears those high ticket prices, there's not much to be done.
1: But they don't. That's
2: I don't
1: problem.
2: Think they
1: and
2: do.
1: And they're giving away a bunch of tickets now just so they won't have empty stadiums.
2: Right. He says there are a lot of Americans who have grown up either playing soccer or, in my case, having kids play soccer. Yeah. I think there are a lot of Americans, even Nebraskans, who will be watching or attending watch parties. I don't doubt there's a lot of folks going to Arrowhead
1: to watch. And I'll be watching a lot of games.
2: So he says, what else is cool is the reaction of various European fans who have come to the U.S. for the World Cup. There is this German fan traveling around the South, and he can't believe the wonders of Waffle House and Bucky's, I'm sorry.
1: Well,
2: large convenience stores. Do those type, you know, those big convenience store truck stop combos, You don't see those in Europe, do you?
1: Oh, you see things similar to that, though. I mean, yeah, it's fairly common.
2: He said there's a Swedish fan who cannot believe how us Midwesterners use ranch dressing on our food. I put ranch on everything!
1: Yeah, take it back to Sweden or whatever.
2: Culture,
1: you know?
2: Yeah, take this back and say, you know, this isn't bad.
1: Not bad at all.
2: Give it a try. But yeah, those are fun things. And it is. Sports transcends politics. And it is the one thing, even though we're throwing Molotov cocktails and rocks at the bus, it still brings us together, doesn't it, Paul?
1: That's right. It starts at 2 o'clock this afternoon, and Mexico has the first game, Mexico versus South Africa.
2: My son and wife drive motor coach. They are motor coach drivers. And sure. they have an assignment next Tuesday to go to Kansas City and shuttle fans to Arrowhead.
1: I'll be darned.
2: They're going to haul fans to Arrowhead. And I don't know if I can call it Arrowhead during the FIFA Wild
1: World Cup. You know what? We have this thing called the First Amendment in this country. If we want to call it Arrowhead, we're going to call it Arrowhead. And I don't care if some FIFA whatever comes and tells me I can't.
2: Yeah, so I'm going to go share with my wife today the story about how European fans throw rocks at buses. That's really going to make her feel good.
1: I just opened up a can of worms.
2: Yeah, you did.
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3: Slight chance for showers today. Otherwise, sunshine mixed with clouds at times. Highs level off around 76. Northwesterly winds 10 to 20 miles per hour. Clear skies tonight, lows around 54. Highs level off around 88 tomorrow. Sunny skies. I'm meteorologist Paul Trombley for News Talk WJAG AM 780 and 105.9 FM. Right now, 66.
2: Joe Montana is having a birthday today. The famous quarterback of the San Francisco 49ers and Kansas City Chiefs, I might add. 70 years old today. Hugh Laurie, Dr. Gregory House, 67 today. Dr. Oz is 66. And let's see, Shia LaBeouf is 40 years old today. And Adrienne Barbeau, you have to be probably a certain age to remember her heyday. She was on Maude. She played Carol Trainor on Maude back in the day. Adrienne Barbeau, 81 years old today. So if it's your special day today, a happy birthday. And what's for dinner at the Northside Community Center in Madison? The evening meal tonight, roast beef and gravy, mashed potatoes, and corn. That's what's for dinner.
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2: All right, 7:42 on the WJG Morning News. I guess I'm a little late getting to Keith Kuby, who joins us from his sprawling mansion in Crofton, Nebraska. Hello, Keith. Good morning.
24: Good morning, Jeffrey.
2: Okay. Oh, got to turn that radio down.
24: Thank you.
2: There we go. Okay. All right, you know, people sometimes ask me, Keith, how do you guys know what you're going to talk about? And the truth of the matter is we don't, do we?
24: No, we don't know anything.
2: We just kind of, we just kind of tee it up and let her rip. Are you happy? Since we've been talking about the World Cup, are you happy about the World Cup being here in America and Canada and China and Mexico?
24: It's like Christmas once. I guess it's fine. I know it came to San Francisco when I was living there, and it's a non-event for most people. It'll happen and come and go. And I guess as far as commerce goes, and the fans are interesting. My son loves soccer. It's an interesting game. I guess I've got a lot of friends who. From Europe who like the game, but it's just a white spot in the roof.
2: So, but you know that, but that's true. You kind of represent where that generation break is, where you didn't, and I didn't either. I didn't really grow up with the game of soccer at all. We played baseball, football, and basketball. But you know, kids today now who are in their 40s, 30s, and 40s, they did grow up playing soccer. You know, the soccer moms of the 90s who elected Bill Clinton. These kids are all adults now. This is a bigger deal to them than it is for the other generations as well. It's a cool thing, though.
24: It is a good game, and the thing that's interesting about it is that with the injuries that are going on, mothers don't want their kids to play football. Mm. And so as that goes, the prediction was that soccer would replace football going forward because of the fact that the mothers aren't putting kids off there to get them beat up. And so as life goes, I guess it'll be interesting to see how the game evolves, and I guess just from a safety point of view and the interest point of view, and you because football is a dangerous sport, man. There's guys that have played the game, and they're going to have lifelong injuries. And
2: they are.
24: It's a tough game, and I guess as far as they continue to sell beer with the NFL, they'll probably continue to do it.
2: That is something to be concerned with. The games, the major sports leagues, the Major League Baseball, the NFL, the National Basketball Association, it falls on their responsibility to keep interest in the game up, and that starts with youth, because if the interest amongst the youth dry up, sooner or later, you're going to have a real problem on your hands. And you don't have it's like the labor market today. You know,
24: that's right.
2: We talk about this that, you know, kids don't want to work, and there might be a little of that, but the biggest problem is we are having fewer children. So that means that generationally, sooner or later, there are going to be fewer people on the labor market, and you know you can't find anybody to go to work for you. And I grew up in the days of having 8, 9 brothers and sisters. Today, it's 2 or 3 and 4 dogs.
24: You're right. And I guess, but the population is still going to be out there, and those kids are going to need to do something, so they'll probably put together. Then the soccer moms really love to cheer it on with their oranges at the after the game. It's kind of a little bit. it's interesting to watch. And again, it's a different culture in a lot of ways. And I guess as far as the problems in the world, it's glad to see that soccer is coming along because it is a interesting team sport, and the kids seem to enjoy it, and so bless them for that. And it's safer besides, and don't have these injuries running around.
2: Well, and it's cool. And so, yeah, I make fun of soccer a lot but it's only because I just came from that generation. So, I'll pick and choose my words a little bit better here over the next couple of weeks. But, let's, move our attention over to the Middle East, where I think the ceasefire is pretty much over.
24: It's a bigger 2x4. What choice do we have? You can't back off now. They've got to be dealt with. The world is going to be safer when this is finished. It's more as messy. And as that goes, we don't want a future generation to be radioactive. And so if there's a better way to do it, let me know. But I can't think of it. And this case here, it's amazing as to how insulting they are regarding how they sit there and continue to portray some of the things that they know are non-starters and so obvious that they want nuclear weapons so that they can destroy the world at their leisure when they want to sometime in the future, and that's got to stop. And so all we can do is...
2: Yeah, and we're also... I don't think this has been talked about enough, is that the whole idea of warfare today, as opposed to, you know, during the World War II and Korea, even Vietnam, with the use of drones, and if you really dig into what's going on in the war between Russia and Ukraine, remember that war that we've all forgotten about that's still going on? They say the Ukraine is actually in a position, through their use of drones, they could actually strike the Kremlin if they wanted to.
24: The technology today is amazing in that respect. It's become surgical, and it does what it needs to do with such precision. It's gratifying in that respect because war does have a lot of collateral damage, which is little kids and stuff that you don't want to destroy because it's the bad part about war is that the collateral damage is such that we've got to, and as generous as we are, we keep saying this, we'll probably be responsible for rebuilding what we destroy after this is over. And so,
2: That's where that goes here. Okay, I'm kind of jumping all over the place today, but I wanted to bring this up too, because I think this is pretty significant that Google, a German court has determined that Google is directly responsible for the content produced by its AI search overviews. And that ruling would be good news for consumers because it challenges existing legal protections that traditionally shielded the search engine operators from liability, which is a significant shift in accountability for AI-generated information. So when you do a search on Google or any other search engine, it will bring up a set of websites that then we click on and go to. And at the point where you click on that article, you're theoretically not on Google anymore. You are reading something else outside of Google. And so that's where those protections came in. I think I'm reading this right. But now Google has their own AI, and so Google is actually generating all of this information and throwing it at you. You're not actually going to the website. It's just another way to bring information to us faster, but now Google is on the hook for the accuracy of this. And there are some German publishers who Google made some false claims about two German publishers, linked them to scams, dubious business practices, and the AI-generated info was false. And they sued and they won. So what does that mean going forward?
24: I guess as it stands, it's hard to filter. It'll have to go through this, and I guess nobody wants to go to court. And I guess knowing where the line is, and obviously if there's maliciousness on the generator, on the person that the company that's generating it, they should be, in fact, prosecuted. And in this case here, it's good. I never did like the filter that, what is it, 503 or one of the number that was said that they could probably generate what they wanted, or let things fly in the Wild West, and you could say what you want whenever you wanted. But just like this, free speech is free speech. You can say anything you want, but you don't have to be listened to. Right. And so when these people say, I've got free speech, sure you have free speech, but just get out of the way and shut up when you're in fact making a fool of yourself. And so in this case here, it should, if the litigation is there, lawyers love it, and so here we are. And if you've really been damaged, it's a good law. And so
2: Rush Limbaugh always said, let people talk, and they'll show you how stupid they actually are.
24: That's exactly right.
2: They'll demonstrate it. But an analysis revealed that Google's AI product produced correct responses 91% of the time. Okay, so that means that 1 in 10 have inaccuracies. So how much do you want to rely on that?
24: That's why we go to school, and that being given mantras, but giving filters so that you can figure it out for yourself. It's like everything else. The one who figures it out first always makes the money, and there's going to be a lot of crap out there that doesn't make any sense, and you should be smart enough to figure that out.
2: All right, there you go. See, we had no idea what we were going to talk about, and we put together an 8-minute conversation there, didn't we?
24: 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So good morning.
2: All right, you have a great day. We'll talk to you again next week. There you go. There's Keith Kuby. 7:52 on the WJG Morning News. Okay, the Kim Commando Consumer Tech Update. That is coming up next.
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7: 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A second study across 128 countries found the same slump everywhere phones took over. The theory? We're scrolling instead of, socializing. 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A one-man baby boom. My take? That glowing rectangle is the third wheel in your marriage. It never goes to sleep. So tonight, try one thing. Charge your phone in the kitchen, not on the nightstand. Your relationship, and maybe your family tree, will thank you. 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It's 5-star rated. 1 million folks love it. 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
15: With a look at national sports, I'm Pat Cabay. Philadelphia has added on to their defensive line as the Eagles signed A.J. Epenesa yesterday, just months after Cleveland backed out of an agreement to sign him themselves. The Browns had agreed to a one-year deal with Epenesa worth up to $5 million back on March 18th, but a source told ESPN's Adam Schefter the team opted against finalizing the contract after the veteran had his physical. The 27-year-old former second-round pick in 2020 spent all 6 of his first years in the league with Buffalo, where he tallied 24 sacks across 91 games with 19 starts. Outside of AJ, other teams are making changes to their current roster and are extending some of their key players. The first is down in Kansas City, who added 2 years to Patrick Mahomes' contract in a reworked deal to keep him through the 2033 season, while Miami agreed to a new 3-year contract with center Aaron Brewer. Mahomes, whose new deal is at a value of just under $505 million, is rehabbing after suffering a season-ending ACL and LCL tear in December. Brewer, whose deal is valued at $52.5 million, is coming off a career 2025 season where he was named second-team All-Pro and was a finalist for the inaugural Protector of the Year award. On the MLB docket from yesterday, the Rays down the Red Sox 7-5, Yankees doubled up the Orioles 8-4, the Giants had a walk-off grand slam from Bryce Eldridge to defeat the Nationals 11-10, while Fernando Tatis Jr. hit a walk-off homer to allow the Padres to defeat the Reds 5-4. It was the Orioles over the Mariners 7-2, the Marlins shut out the Diamondbacks 8-0, Pirates survived the Dodgers 9-8, the Twins down the Tigers 6-4, Phillies beat the Blue Jays 7-4, it was the Cardinals over the Mets 9-2, White Sox survived the Braves 2-1, Rangers walk off the Royals 6-4 in 10 innings, Rockies beat the Cubs 3-2, the Athletics were over the Brewers 4-3, and the Angels down the Astros 3-2 in 10 innings. Finally, in NBA Finals action, OG Anunoby had a team-leading 33 points, including the game-winning tip-in shot with 1.2 seconds left as the New York Knicks erased a 29-point deficit and moved just one game away from their first NBA title since 1973 with the 107-106 win over San Antonio. Game 5 is set for Saturday in San Antonio. That's a look at national sports. I'm Pat Cavay.
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12: The U.S. will be hitting Iran very hard tonight again. I'm Dave Anthony, Fox News. President Trump just posted that on Truth Social a short time ago and then tells Fox,
13: they have no defense. They can't do anything about it.
12: Saying Iran is decimated.
13: They're dying to make a deal. They want to make a deal so badly.
12: Now, the president also wrote in his post he wants to take Iran's Karg Island and their oil infrastructure, but he also tells Fox,
13: I don't know that America has the stomach for it, to be honest with you. You're going to make a fortune, but I don't know that America has the stomach. I think they'd like to see us come home.
12: Now, the president also says for the second night in a row, the U.S. hit Iran very hard.
21: Rather than trying to force the Iranians into a deal that they've been unwilling to make so far, the president is now targeting these critical assets belonging to the Iranian regime. What we saw last night, broadly a shaping operation. You see the radar systems and the air defense systems taken out by not only Tomahawk missiles, but the fighter jets that were in the skies of Iran.
12: Fox's Trey Yingston, Tel Aviv. Iran has retaliated and says the ceasefire has been rendered practically meaningless.
14: Iranian strikes targeted locations in Bahrain, Kuwait, and Jordan, all countries with a U.S. military presence. Kuwait condemned what it called sinful aggressions from Iran.
12: That's Fox's Jonathan Savage. We got another inflation update a little bit ago, this time at the wholesale level.
16: Coming in hotter than Wall Street expected.
12: Producer prices rose 1.1% last month from April.
16: As for year over year, we came in 6.5%. The Street was looking for 6.4%, just a slight tick above expectations.
12: Fox Business Network Cheryl Cassoni, that May rate is the biggest annual price increase since November 2022, but the core wholesale inflation rate, which excludes food and energy costs, rose less than expected. On Wall Street, stock futures are rising the day after the report on spiking consumer prices triggered a huge market sell-off. Oil prices are up slightly. 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
3: 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We work the event and have an event manager present, as well as do all the cleanup. Food is prepared on site in our kitchen by an experienced staff, which makes serving hot, fresh food an easier task. Comments from a guest who attended a recent business event. It was awesome. My room was amazing. The food was fabulous. The staff, very friendly and helpful. I was there for a conference, which can sometimes overwhelm a facility. Not in this case. The Norfolk Lodge and Suites was fantastic. Thank you to all the staff who give of themselves to carry out our mission statement, to love and serve our guests.

From the WJAG and Norfolk Daily News Newsroom, I'm Paul Hughes. Early Tuesday afternoon, Norfolk police responded to a residence in the 700 block of South 1st Street following a report of a disturbance involving a woman armed with a knife. According to Captain Mike Bauer, prior to the officers arriving, the suspect, identified as 24-year-old Chloe Porter, left the scene in a dark blue Ford Fusion, which was later located by an officer who conducted a traffic stop. Officers detected the odor of an alcoholic beverage, and Porter displayed slurred speech and other signs of impairment. She refused a request to provide a preliminary breath test sample and was arrested for driving under the influence and driving during revocation. At the residence, the man who reported the incident stated Porter had retrieved a knife and used it to stab the side door and break windows while he remained inside. The man said while Porter was breaking

0: and break windows while he remained inside. The man said while Porter was breaking windows, she reached through one of the openings and cut his arm with a knife while making threats to kill him. Porter was also arrested for terroristic threats, use of a weapon to commit a felony, assault, and criminal mischief. She was housed in the Norfolk City Jail and later transferred to the Madison County Jail. That's news from the WJAG and Norfolk Daily News newsroom. For that story and more, go to WJAG.com.
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2: Slight chance for showers today. Otherwise, sunshine mixed with clouds at times. Highs level off around 76. Northwesterly winds 10 to 20 miles per hour. Clear skies tonight, lows around 54. Highs level off around 88 tomorrow. Sunny skies. I'm meteorologist Paul Trombley for News Talk WJAG AM 780 and 105.9 FM. Right now, it's 66 degrees.
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3: 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It's Brian Kilmeade.
4: Well, he is not the most approachable Fox News personality. It is me, Tyrus. I am special guest hosting in for Brian Kilmeade on the Brian Kilmeade Radio Show. And joining me this morning, I have Elizabeth Pipko, former GOP national spokeswoman. And before we get started talking about all things politics and all that fun stuff, which you're an expert at, we got to talk about the Knicks game. Now, I'm a Celtic fan. I had nothing in this at all other than just enjoying the NBA Finals. So if we could roll that number 29, that would be phenomenal.
5: Brunson gets it, fires up a three. Shot no good. The tip, it's gone! It's gone! It's gone! With 1.2 remaining, Knicks take the lead. OG Anunoby, and it's 107-106.
6: No timeouts left. They have to get it in. Harper lobs it inside. Castle has it, lost it. That's it! It's over! The greatest comeback in NBA playoff history. The Knicks pull off the miracle comeback and lead it 3-1. Now one win away from a title.
4: Yeah, that I was glad there was a huge blowout because the Gutfeld show was running during that time. So there was a nice lull. So our ratings didn't get hit. And then you're flipping back. Now, are you a Knicks fan?
7: Yeah, I'm born and raised in New York. Everyone I know is crying over this. So it's hard not to really, really get into the emotion of it all.
4: Did you, was there a point in the game where you felt like, all right, man, I'm going to switch to something else, or did you stay
7: the
4: course?
7: No, but everyone told me, so I was up at 4 today to do Fox Business,
4: yes.
7: So everyone's like, you should be sleeping. Like, they're down by 25, why are you even bothering? And I stayed up, and I was like, you never know, it's New York, and if it's a comeback and I miss it, I'm really, really going to regret it. By, you know, midpoint of the fourth quarter, I'm like, oh, I think I was right, like, it's going to happen. Then I wavered, and then, you know, it all happened. It was a good lesson in never giving up, for sure.
4: What? I've been, I'm a Boston Celtic fan, and I have noticed this trend in the NBA where teams get, and the Boston Celtics are phenomenal at doing this, getting up 25 on a team and then losing 5-5. But it always comes, there's always one moment in the game, and much like life, and I hate to do it, but Wembley choked again. He did. Right. If he makes those two free throws, it's not a question. That missed three is ball game. A lot of people going after Fox for trying to get a layup, but I goes back to the thing, he didn't make the free throws. It was and then hearing, I have a, like I said, I don't like the Knicks. I don't like Knicks fans. I think they're bandwagon fans, especially
7: the
4: celebrities.
7: Every single one of them.
4: You don't see them at all. And then when they act like they made the shot, it's not. It's like they're looking for the camera. I think the worst was Taylor Swift. Was that, I don't even know what that group was about. But again, it's the NBA Finals, and you're glad it's fantastic. I think the series is pretty much over. Do you have any predictions?
7: I think it's pretty much over. I think it would be really funny if they win well in San Antonio to see what's going to happen here. I would be scared to go outside.
4: You know what? And that's a real thing, because we've had so many problems in New York with mostly peaceful protests. Yeah, whatever that is. And just bad behavior overall. And I think unfortunately, a lot of individuals are going to use this championship to do
7: bad.
4: Yeah,
7: they did that last night. I don't know why we're celebrating the Knicks winning, and an incredible win, by the way, with Palestinian flags. I don't know what one of
4: them. Yeah, I don't know the quite connection. They don't even play Summer League over there. So it's like, and speaking of extremes, you know, I.

0: I think that's the sadness in all of that. Besides the fact this is a tragedy, besides the fact that his parents should be taking a hard look in the mirror to where that's how your son solves his issues. Like, we've all been in situations in life where maybe we get our butt kicked or we're in a bad situation, whatever the case may be. But I never thought, hey, I'm going to solve this by stabbing someone in the chest.
1: That's, you know, at the heart of it. And children cannot go to school, literally. They can't go to school and kill one another because there is some issue or, you know, a turf war at a track meet. And I think that that's something that, you're right, is lost in this discussion. A child was murdered at a track meet by a fellow athlete. That cannot happen. What happened to fistfights? I mean,
0: you're
1: it out. Go for it. But you can't. You can't absolve an individual of murder, and it ultimately was, and the jury found that it was not self-defense. And the law exists, and there, you know, this will be examined on appeal. What were the jury instructions? You know, what happened? And the record will be examined. And I do think, and I don't want it to get lost in this, did Carmelo get the same shake that a, you know, white defendant would have gotten? I don't know. Like, those are questions that can be examined. But what is disappointing, you know, as a mother, not as a lawyer, I'm going to step back and not look at this as a legal analyst, but as a mother, is that a child was killed at a track meet. And that's something that just simply can't be ignored from the discussion. And I feel like that's happening right now.
0: And I you know what? And I'm also, as a father looking at this, some of the, when I see the behaviors, when I see some of the comments that are said, it's really disappointing that you don't see the father stepping forward and be like, my son, we know what he did. This is one of those cases where I'm like, I think a white kid would have got the same exact outcome based on all the information and the facts, the testimony, eyewitness, etc. And when you hear some of the hate that's being spewed, even regardless of whatever, you know, your heart's broken, your son has done a horrible thing, there is a responsibility to try to lower the temperature of the room. And I want to play you some of the craziest, most racist things being said. And I don't think your pigment should give you the right to murder someone because you feel uncomfortable. Can we roll number 23?
2: That's what Carmelo was doing. Protecting his mother.
3: This was a legal lynching that happened in this slaughterhouse. This is a slaughterhouse. This is not a courthouse.
4: Hey, keep fighting. Keep fighting. Keep fighting.
2: We will.
4: We will. Y'all got some way out.
2: Why you
4: guilty? Guilty.
2: We're fighting for you, Carmelo. We're fighting for you.
0: I mean, it's absolutely shocking to me that the only reason why they're doing this is because he's black. And I think that's, we're so past that in this country. We've seen that you literally have to go out and invent and employ Klan members to get racist things out there. You know, we're seeing with hearings and stuff. Isn't this just the most disappointing part of the humanity of America?
1: It's awful. And, you know, I think that, I keep saying this should be the age of transparency and accountability, but there's so much misinformation online and there are so many people, and you and I have talked about this before, read, educate yourself. And I just feel like everything is, it's like you said, lower the temperature, but we're talking about a murder case and this is a legal proceeding. Someone was killed and stabbed, bottom line, and people are sentenced. This occurs, and it doesn't matter if you're black or white, you're going to face a jury of your peers. 12 individuals will decide whether you're guilty or not, and that's what happened. And to hear the audio that you just played, it is shocking, and I think it's just, unfortunately, a sign of the times.
0: Yeah, and it's a sign of a time that doesn't exist anymore. And, you know, I'm sitting here on a radio show talking to a white woman about court stuff. There was a time when this never would have been allowed. I would have been allowed to clean this building up, but I wouldn't have been allowed to sit in a chair and make a living doing it. That time has gone. It is not, and it's not coming back. So when I see people sit there, and again, you live in a country where you can say these things with no real repercussions. They were for saying that, you know, going against the court here, the verdict, and saying we're going to keep fighting, and he has a right to protect himself, and you know, the, all that stuff. That you are, that is protected speech. You're allowed to say these things. You're literally an you're an oxymoron. You're saying you're so oppressed while you're telling the world you're oppressed, and no one's stopping you from doing it. That to me is just insanity.
1: These are complicated issues. They're not going to go away. I mean, I don't. This isn't the last time we're going to have this discussion.
0: No, it's not.
1: I mean, it's going to continue. And unfortunately, and this is what I had talked about this yesterday. This is tragic. This is a tragic story. And to boil it down and to condense it to what it's been condensed into is it's disheartening. We should be talking about this as parents, as educators, as just citizens, like telling our kids that they can't react in violence like this, even over something, you know, so simple. And that is lost. And that's the disappointing, you know, part about, you know, what we're listening to and what we're hearing. It's unfortunate all the way around.
0: You know, and just real quick, I want to play one more thing because I think, and you're exemplifying, you're taking responsibility when you talk, you're trying to think of both sides. When you talk, and there's responsibility, and that's leadership. That's also being a good parent. When you hear elected officials say wild things, can we play Jasmine Crockett's comment on this, number 24 for her?
5: Was it a switch? I don't know what he had.
6: It was like a, it seemed like it was a multi-tool, almost like a Swiss Army.
5: Like with the, like with the little scissors and everything and whatever. Mm-hmm. So it was small. Well, I would argue the size of it alone, you wouldn't even think it's a deadly weapon.
0: I mean, regardless of whether it was a Swiss Army.
1: Why are we minimizing it?
0: Yeah.
1: That's so irresponsible. And I heard that clip and I was disappointed. And like I said, look, we need to talk about the legal issues. You're an elected official. If you want to talk about, you know, injustice, possible injustice, then examine the legal issues. Do not minimize it and be like, oh, was it a Swiss Army knife that he used to murder this child? Like, come on. This is, it's just irresponsible all the way around. And take a step back, examine the record. If you really want to challenge an issue, like you said, I'm looking at it from both sides. It's what I do. I'm a lawyer. I have to be a neutral. And I think that it's unfortunate that you have an elected official that's not doing that, because that is leadership. And that was a disappointing clip because it's completely insensitive. A family has lost their son. A brother is forever without his twin. And this is, it's a tragedy. You know, be responsible. And those were some really irresponsible remarks.
0: You know, and then, you know, so I also feel bad for Carmelo. You know, I'm like, this is, for him to think this was the way is heartbreaking because.
1: Those are the issues.
0: Yeah.
1: Tyrus, I mean, those are the things that we have to talk about. And, you know, there are larger things and discussions that have to be had, but this was not the time to do it, in my opinion. And the record is the record, and it will be examined on appeal. But yes, for Carmelo, he's lost 35 years, if he doesn't parole out earlier, of his life. And it's sad on both sides. It's tragic for both families. But what happened leading up to that, you and I have talked about this, and community and family and what matters, and what made him pack a knife to bring to a track meet, okay? There are so many different issues that need to be examined and looked at and talked about, but not the way Ms. Crockett did. I mean, this is, you have to be responsible. We're talking about children and safety and the legal system, and Texas laws are Texas laws. He was sentenced by the, you know, Texas standard, and also he was tried as an adult. So, you know, as a politician, as a lawmaker, she should be talking about the real issues if she wants to see change, not completely minimizing the death of a young man at the hands of a fellow athlete. This is a really sad story, and people need to be more responsible.
0: You know, because I look at this and I think I put myself in Carmelo's father's shoes, and I would, you lost your son long before the stabbing. And what I mean by that is, if the mentality was that I'm a, and I hate that I have to say this because I grew up in the, you know, the 80s and 90s in high school, and we had a lot of, you know, we had a lot of issues, and it was like, it was, racism seemed to be the thing, you know, my buddies were all Malcolm X guys for a while, and then there was the Mexican guys that had their thing in LA, and then there was the white guys and stuff, and there's this mob mentality, and this, I'm a gangster, I'm a thug, and you had NWA and all this stuff, and it was F the police, and there was this whole, like, beginning culture of, like, you, but at some point, I don't know who instilled it in me, but I knew that that was wrong. I knew that, like, hey, I have friends with all these guys. The only time I'm doing this dumb stuff is in front of my my black peers. And then it turns out they were doing it because they were in front of me. And for some reason, we had the miscommunication that being this way was cool. But looking back on it now as an adult, I'm embarrassed by it. You know, and I think, and I didn't have a father present to say, hey, knucklehead, that's your friend. Go apologize. We don't do that in this house. Or, hey, son, you take an ass whipping. You know, if that's what it was. Or maybe he beats the other guy up, but we'll never know.
1: Give an ass whipping.
0: Yeah.
1: Don't pack a knife and stab someone in the chest.
0: But
1: I mean,
0: that mentality of, like, it's, I'm gangster, I'm this, I'm okay, this is okay. You know, that none of it's okay. You could make an argument that maybe you didn't like the makeup of the jury, but you don't excuse the behavior. And I think that's the part, that part that just is just tragic to me, to your point.
1: That's exactly what's getting lost here. And as a lawyer, there are certainly all of these arguments that can be made, and we can look at the larger social issues. Racism is not going away. It hasn't gone away. Yes, things are tremendously better, but I'm not going to sit here as a white woman and explain racism to a black man. That's incredibly irresponsible. I know better. But,
0: I would push back. The racism pendulum has kind of switched more towards going after someone like yourself than me. And that's not good change. So hopefully we get it together. Reagan, it's always awesome to have you on. Next time we'll have something much more lighter to talk about, I promise. Yeah. This is Tyrus on the Brian Kilmeade Show.
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12: A friendly reminder for our folks up in the village of Hoskins. They will be flushing water hydrants again today from 9 until 4. They should have the whole project wrapped up by the end of today.
23: The more you listen, the more you'll know. It's Brian Kilmeade.
0: What it is, this is Tyrus filling in for Brian Kilmeade, or what I call him, Bill Meade? Brymeade? Brymeade. Hashtag Brymeade. Let's get that out there. It's a short nickname for a, well, not so tall man. You know what? One thing that I keep constantly trying to do is put a smile on America's face when they tune in and watch me on the Gutfeld Show, or whenever I'm on Fox. I try to mix in a little bit of humor with a little bit of life. And I'm be honest with you, some of the things we talk about, there's just not a lot of humor in it. It's a very disappointing time in terms of leadership character in this country. So I'm very lucky to be able to go out all over this country and tell jokes for a little while and laugh and meet Americans, some of the best people. And so I do that on my Planet Tyrus Live Tour, which we're going to be all over the country starting in August. We're going to be anywhere from Texas, Michigan, all up and down Florida, all up and down the Midwest. We just came off a tour in California, and it's always the same thing. People like to laugh, and we like to. It's important that no matter how bad the news gets or how it feels, you still got to take time to have a little moment to smile and do the fun things in life you love.
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3: 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President Trump says there will be more bombing in Iran tonight.
4: It'll be a bigger, more powerful.
3: The president on Fox and Friends.
4: They're really in submission. They just don't know it yet.
3: He says he'd prefer to capture Karg Island in Iran's main oil export facility.
4: I don't know that America has the stomach for it, to be honest with you. You're going to make a fortune, but I don't know that America has the stomach. I think they'd like to see us come home.
3: There have been more airstrikes by both sides today. UK Defense Minister John Healey resigns.
6: He wants more money for the British Armed Forces. In his letter of resignation, he tells Prime Minister Keir Starmer, "You have been unable to commit the resources that the nation needs to defend the country at this time of rising threats."
3: Fox's Jonathan Savage in London. Wholesale inflation is 6.5% annually, is the highest in 4 years. 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
25: 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I'm John Perkins with a Brownfield Market Update. 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Stein has yield. Soybeans are lower, getting ready for the supply and demand report out at noon Eastern, 11 Central, expecting minimal domestic changes. Export sales were below a week ago, and CONAB raised its crop estimate for Brazil this morning. July beans are down 4 1/4 at 11.18 and 3/4. August is 4 1/4 lower at 11.23 1/2. July bean meal is up $1.40 at 303.30, and July bean oil is 25 points higher at 75.58. Corn's down, with the USDA expected to make modest adjustments to domestic corn numbers, and CONAB made small changes to Brazil today. Old and new crop export sales, pretty solid overall. July corn's 2 1/2 lower at 416 1/2, and September's down 3 at 424 3/4. And wheat today is mixed. USDA is expected to lower its winter wheat production estimates slightly, largely hard red winter due to crop conditions. Wet weather might have an impact on soft red winter conditions. July Chicago's 1 1/2 lower at 586. Head of the numbers, July cotton's up 89 at 71.99. July rice is 8 1/2 higher at 1241. Live and feeder cattle are up as they wait for widespread direct business to get underway. Just dribs and drabs so far this week, with market psychology largely dominated by New World screwworm. August live's up 45 at 241.95. October's 105 higher at 234.75. August feeders are up 192 at 356.30. And hogs oversold, due for a bounce. Pork was steady yesterday afternoon. July's up 20 cents at 97.05, and August leans 90 higher at 96.32. Crude's back above 90. John Perkins, Brownfield.
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8: A hazmat incident at the Pentagon. I'm Lisa Brady, Fox News. The Pentagon just confirming a hazardous materials investigation first reported by fire officials in Arlington, Virginia. They are monitoring the situation and telling people to avoid the area as a precaution.
9: Right now it is an indication, an alarm that there's hazardous material, but we have not received any confirmation that there's actually hazardous material in the building.
8: Fox's Lucas Tomlinson at the White House.
9: We have a statement that just came out from the Pentagon, from Pentagon spokesman Sean Parnell. I'll read it for our audience. It says, quote, the Pentagon has sophisticated systems to ensure the safety of the building and its occupants. These systems have detected an air quality issue necessitating precautionary measures until we determine its significance. The department is executing standard protection protocols, including a shelter in place for the affected area. Response teams are in place and ready to support the building.
8: So again, at this point, there's no confirmation of anything hazardous found, only a device picking up a biohazardous scent, and the Pentagon's hazmat team is investigating. Iran's top negotiator just posting a warning about wrong strategies and impulsive decisions. This is President Trump threatens a third night of strikes.
10: Overnight, the U.S. military unleashed powerful strikes against the Iranian regime. According to U.S. Central Command, Iranian military surveillance sites and air defense systems were hit along with a number of radar positions. This was all taking place as the president was in the Situation Room. He was speaking with Fox News on the phone, telling us that 49 Tomahawk missiles were used to hit locations as close as 40 miles from the capital of Tehran.
8: Fox's Trey Yingst in Tel Aviv, Iran responding with more attacks on Gulf neighbors. On Capitol Hill, the House failing to pass a temporary extension of a key surveillance tool set to expire at midnight tomorrow, now further complicated by opposition to the president's choice for acting director of national intelligence. 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
12: From the WJAG and Norfolk Daily News newsroom, I'm Paul Hughes. This week, Nebraska's two U.S. senators, Republicans Pete Ricketts and Deb Fischer, along with two Democratic senators, introduced the Fence Act, which would authorize the USDA to include virtual fencing as an option for farmers and ranchers to utilize under the Emergency Conservation Program. During his weekly conference call on Wednesday, Ricketts outlined the path to get the measure approved.
15: We can get this bill to a markup stage. Potentially get it attached to a farm bill later this year. So we've got a lot of work to do between now and then, but I think that, again, this should be something should be fairly non-controversial.
12: Virtual fencing technology allows for controlled cattle placement with GPS collars that provide cues and electrical pulses. On Monday, the U.S. Senate unanimously passed Nebraska U.S. Senator Deb Fischer's legislation to award a congressional gold medal to the individuals who volunteered or contributed to the North Platte Canteen during World War II. Fischer's legislation, the North Platte Canteen Congressional Gold Medal Act, was co-sponsored by 76 senators, including Nebraska Senator Pete Ricketts. Nebraska Representatives Adrian Smith introduced the companion bill in the House, and it's co-sponsored by Nebraska Congressman Mike Flood and Don Bacon.
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16: Slight chance of rain showers today. Otherwise, mainly clear. Daytime highs approaching 76. Northwest winds 15 to 20 miles per hour. Clear skies tonight. Lows level off around 54. Bright sunshine tomorrow. High temperatures reach up to 88. I'm meteorologist Paul Trombley for News Talk WJAG AM 780 and 105.9 FM. Right now, 70.
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17: June 11th, USDA is set to roll out its monthly WASDE report. The Secretary of Ag is back in Texas talking New World screwworm as agriculture trade returns to the spotlight. We'll talk about it all today on AgriTalk. Hey, I'm Clinton Griffiths in for Chip Flory today, and we have just an incredible show lined up. We're going to kick it off with the news with Tyne Morgan, and then we'll talk with USDA Undersecretary for Trade and Foreign Agricultural Affairs, Luke Lindberg. Then markets with Lane Acree, Texas Ag Commissioner Sid Miller joins us at the bottom of the hour, followed by Nancy Martinez, the Director of Public Policy, Trade, and Biotechnology with NCGA. And we will be discussing USMCA and the push to get that trade agreement renewed and what it means for agriculture. All of that.

0: and what it means for agriculture. All that and plenty more to talk about on the show today. Tyne Morgan joins me here to walk through the news. And Tyne, if we look at kind of what's happening out there, I mean, it's a pretty straightforward day. Grains are soft today. Livestock markets are up a little bit. Pork is mixed. Our lean hogs at least. Oil's down a little bit. The wholesale inflation numbers are the highest point since 2022. So, I mean, there's just a lot happening today to try to wrap your arms around.
1: Yeah, and we have a WASDE report. So grains, I think, you know, farmers out there watching, hoping whatever WASDE says will reverse course on what we've seen with grain prices over the last month. But when you look at what's happening in Washington, it's actually been a busy week this week, Clinton. Agriculture Secretary Brooke Rollins is defending USDA staffing levels amid criticism that agency workforce cuts could hamper its response to New World screwworm. Testifying before a Senate committee on Wednesday, Rollins saying USDA added more than 100 full-time employees focused on screwworm preparedness over the past 15 months. The comments come after the first U.S. livestock case in six decades were confirmed in Texas. Rollins says the Trump administration also approved funding for expanded sterile fly production, calling it a key to keeping the pest from spreading further. But today, Agriculture Secretary Rollins is back in Texas. She's in La Pryor, Texas today at Rock Creek Ranch. That's the farm or the ranch where the first identified case of New World screwworm was detected. Rollins says the calf tied to case one has actually fully recovered after about 9 days, and she's praising the ranching family's quick action, calling their vigilance critical in stopping the spread. During the visit, officials will conduct a sterile fly release on the ranch, a key tool used to stop the pest from reproducing. But Clinton, I know we have Haley Ficklehop there, we have Angie Denton there, we have Matt Moorman, a videographer that you don't see, but they have had a long week. They are actually, they're seeing where the sterile flies are produced. They're headed to Ground Zero today to that ranch that we just mentioned that Rollins is visiting today. But there's been a lot of criticism on USDA's response. Are they doing enough? And Rollins made it clear in that testimony yesterday that they may see cuts in some areas where they don't think the staff is needed, but then they are putting money towards where they think the staff is needed. An emergency response for New World screwworm is one of those areas.
0: You know, and it's interesting, like you say, we haven't had a case here in 60 years. And I think, you know, 2-3 years ago, no one really expected to see another case kind of move north from Central America into and South America into the Mexico and to the border. So, yeah, we're staffing up. Like, it takes a little while to ramp up the sterile fly production. It takes time to mobilize people to do the fly releases. In fact, you mentioned Angie and Haley, and they were actually with the team doing those releases today and seeing how it works and what it looks like on the ground. And so, you know, I do think that it takes a little while to kind of get this response up and running. That said, like, the sooner the better, right? Like, we don't want this fly to keep spreading and to keep seeing cases, although, I mean, I think we all fully expect it.
1: Well, and there's a lot of questions. Okay, how did they get here after 60 years? And right now, we're seeing both parties play the blame game, right? We heard Rollins in her testimony, she blamed the previous administration. We have, folks on the left right now blaming this administration and saying staffing cuts are one of those reasons. But we actually had Oklahoma State livestock economist Darrell Peel on Unscripted this week, and we asked him kind of that question about movement and when did it cross that threshold where it would be a concern and it was a threat to the U.S. That actually happened, I think it was 2022, if I remember, is where it kind of crossed that threshold. But he says it's the amount of cattle that are moving right now from Central America into Mexico, and it's all because of how Mexico is changing. They're amping up the amount of packing and processing capacity that they have in Mexico. They're needing more cattle. There's more of a need for beef, and so there's more cattle moving from Central Mexico or Central America into Mexico, and he thinks that's one of the reasons that we even have to deal with this to begin with.
0: Yeah, you know, and it's interesting, he also said that, you know, it's pretty well known that a lot of those cattle move not through the normal channels. They move across borders, through jungles, through, you know, ways that aren't always monitored,
1: tracked and monitored.
0: Yeah. And so, you know, he did say, of course, you know, he's had 25, 30 years of experience in monitoring in the beef industry down there. So, you know, it's just kind of an interesting conversation, Tyne. He was on Unscripted. He was great. He spent an hour with us. It was really good.
1: Well, weather's also an issue in how this pest will or this fly will move. And there is some news this morning when it comes to weather, Clinton, and that is the fact that El Nino is officially here.
0: Here we go. It's here, Tyne. You've been talking about this. I

0: for 18 months or so.
1: I mean, I don't want to say it, but I've been warning you guys for months. But officially, this morning, NOAA is saying El Nino has officially developed in the tropical Pacific and is expected to strengthen through the fall and winter. Forecasters say there's a 63% chance the event reaches very strong status. And so El Nino often brings, you know, wetter, stormier winter to the southern U.S. and warmer than normal conditions across the northern states. It can also hurricane activity while increasing storm development in the Pacific. But I just had Eric Snodgrass on for U.S. Farm Report, and he says, you know, they're a little late to the party here. Of course, they have to wait for that official declaration. They're a little late to the party here, but El Nino is already at a moderate level. So we're already seeing a moderate El Nino, even though they're saying that it's just now officially here. But he says for this summer, Clinton, El Nino is not your biggest worry. It is not. There are other factors. It's going to be more of a fall winter. But again, a 63% chance that we could see a strong event. But speaking of that, right now, when you look at the U.S. drought monitor, that latest drought monitor was released today, Clinton. 75% of the U.S. is now seeing dryness or drought conditions, which is a slight improvement from last week. But a year ago, that figure was only 48%. So less than half of the country was seeing dry conditions. Today, that's 75%. The latest U.S. drought monitor shows improving conditions across much of the South and Midwest thanks to recent rainfall, while drought intensified in parts of the Northeast, Northern Plains, and the West. Forecasters say the next week should bring additional rain to parts of the Southern U.S. and Midwest, while much of the West is expected to remain hot as well as dry.
0: Yeah, and it has been hot. I mean, we've seen some 90-degree temperatures all the way up into Michigan, that area. Some heat indexes up into 100 degrees. Yeah, you know, it's kind of we're having like serious storms, severe storms move through the middle of the country. We've had some tornadoes overnight.
1: Crop damage in area.
0: Threats of derecho in some places. So, you know, as we get into the heart of this growing season, I think there's still a lot of wild cards about, is it going to be wet early and dry late? Is it going to be dry early and wet late? Like, what are we going to have to deal with? And that's always the uncertainty that we go through each and every year. But, you know, with this this El Nino forecast, it'll be interesting to see how early it starts to really affect patterns for us, if it hasn't already.
1: Well, I can tell you right now, it won't quit raining here, and there are a lot of farmers that don't have their crop planted, and they're extremely frustrated. But an area that could use rain is Nebraska. We're talking about wildfires again there. A fast-moving wildfire continues to burn in Nebraska's panhandle, forcing evacuations and closing Highway 20. South Fork Fire has scorched nearly 16,000 acres since igniting Tuesday afternoon. Now that I'm hearing, it's closer to 22,000 acres. It is a fast-moving fire, and we're going to be keeping an eye on that, Clinton.
0: All right. Well, we've been keeping an eye on all of the headlines here. Thank you, Tyne. Appreciate you. Thank you so much for joining us. We'll be right back with USDA Undersecretary for Trade and Foreign Agricultural Affairs, Luke Lindberg, here on AgriTalk next.
2: Talking again with Marion Calmer, the inventor of the Calmer corn head. Marion, you've been farming for a long time. Talk to me of what you've learned about the importance of uniform emergence of not just corn, but all crops.
3: We need to have a residue-free environment so that when we drop the seed, that we have seed-to-soil contact and not any seed that's trying to be planted into some hairpinned residue.
2: Right. And then uneven emergence, I mean, it is a proven negative for yield potential, isn't it?
3: Yeah, and if the corn stalks aren't chewed up into small pieces, what happens if we're planting diagonally, we go across the rows, the soybean might get planted on top of the corn stalks, and then we get between the rows, and then it's 2 inches deep.
2: Are there ways to upgrade current headers out there to get better residue management?
3: Yeah, I think there's 9 corn heads across the world that we have upgrade kits for. I run all of these other brands of corn heads, find their weak spots, we tweak them, put the BT chopper on there, and we can take an average corn head, turn it into a great corn head.
2: You can really go out there and see what residue management means for planting depth, especially in a no-till situation. I mean, right now, do it when you're putting the seed in the ground, right?
3: For sure. We'd run an 8-row corn head. 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
2: 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That is Marion Kalmer, the inventor of the Kalmer Cornhead.
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0: Welcome back to AgriTalk. I'm Clinton Griffiths, and for the vacationing Chip Flory, much deserved, of course. Well, today we want to talk a little bit of trade. One of the hottest topics in agriculture right now is we try to find new and expanding markets for the products that we're not in the ground, the cattle and livestock we're trying to raise, the work that we're doing every day. We want to make sure that other folks can get access to that. And here to help us do that and talk about it is the USDA Undersecretary for Trade and Foreign Agricultural Affairs, Luke Lindberg. Mr. Lindberg, thank you so much for being here. Really appreciate it. And you're actually on the ground with some producers right now in Kentucky.
9: Clinton, thanks for having me on. Yeah, it's an honor to be with you and talk to your listeners today. And I am calling in from Kentucky, where we've recently met with cattle folks here, corn growers, soybean growers, dairy folks, pork producers, forestry leaders, and of course stopped by a distillery as well to talk about how Kentucky is exporting, you know, excellence all around the world, and how the importance of some of those value-added products really make a difference for our farmers at the farm gate.
0: Yeah, absolutely. What are some questions that you got while you were there in front of folks? What are they asking you?
9: Yeah, we consistently want to hear our farmers and ranchers, you know, winning again around the world. I think there's a general recognition from folks that we had a $50 billion trade deficit in agriculture, which is historically very outside of the norm. We're a nation that typically has an agricultural surplus with the world, right? We produce the highest quality, most nutritious, abundant food sources on earth, and we tend to send more of that overseas than we've needed to import. But folks haven't been feeling that as of late. In the last 4 years, prior to President Trump, we signed zero new trade agreements, and that resulted in this $50 billion trade deficit. And so folks wondering, are we winning again? And there's a great message there. The trade data shows that, you know, just about 15 months or so into the Trump administration, we have reduced that trade deficit by 61%. So far this government fiscal year. So we are getting product back out into the marketplace. U.S. and farmers and ranchers are signing new contracts, and dollars are flowing back to rural America.
0: What has been the hardest part of getting them the needle to move here? And I know as I look at the administration, I mean, they've stepped in and tackled some pretty significant issues in terms of the barriers that other countries have put up in having conversations that we haven't had with some of these other trading partners in a long time. For you, what have you seen as like some of the biggest things that we've had to overcome to really kind of get the flow moving again?
9: Yeah, market access is certainly the number one there. And, you know, as I was stepping into this role and meeting with farmers and even continue today, you know, everybody just wants to be able to sell their product on a fair and level playing field. And that's really what the president has delivered on. You know, 9 new trade agreements, every single one of them incorporating some component of market access for U.S. farmers and ranchers. On top of that, 9 framework agreements that we're working to finalize right now that also will provide market access opportunities for farmers and ranchers. And so really, you know, a tremendous amount of work from our U.S. trade representatives team and the president to get these deals signed. But for me, the biggest component that USDA plays a role in is making sure that those agreements go from a piece of paper where they're agreed upon to getting implemented and then resulting in real sales. And so Secretary Rollins and I launched a 3-point plan in the fall to make sure that we get buyers and sellers together. We're bringing hundreds of millions of new dollars to our cooperator organizations like the U.S. Meat Export Federation and the U.S. Dairy Export Council and the U.S. Grains Council to help promote our products all around the world. We've launched rapid response trade missions to markets where we have new access to put farmers in the room with real and fix some financing tools that USDA has to make sure that if somebody wants to buy American, they have the financing they need to do so. Together, that's really what's driving the results we've seen so far.
0: Yeah, and that program, what's that called? That's a GSM 102 expansion, which has kind of a funny name, but is in terms of being able to finance and make the money work, is pretty important.
9: It's critically important, and particularly as we sign new agreements in markets where we historically haven't done as much trading, a lot of these markets are inherently risky, and so this program is designed to minimize or minimize the risk in those markets. And so we've launched a couple of new innovative tools under the GSM program that are designed to help balance that 100% risk, credit risk guarantee in certain markets. We've launched a new 18-month repayment option. We've made it easier for banks to finance transactions in other parts of the world. All of this together makes it a much smoother transaction process. And we know that if we're going to win in the global playing field for our farmers and ranchers, we have to be able to move at the speed of business.
0: Yeah. Undersecretary, I'm just a little devil's advocate here. I've seen some people say, well, these aren't really trade agreements. These are just sitting down and just kind of reframing some of the way that we look at trade with some of these countries. Would you consider these new agreements new openings for our markets?
9: They absolutely are new openings. In fact, the market access is very real, and we've seen real results and real wins. I'll take the United Kingdom as an example. You know, we're now shipping 50% more ethanol over the United Kingdom thanks to President Trump's negotiation of an increase in our access to that market. We just shipped beef over there as well. I was talking with Georgia peanut farmers a couple of weeks ago in Georgia, who inked their first major contract in Malaysia, was one of the countries that the president signed a trade agreement with. We've seen Japan increase their rice purchases because of the agreement the president has moved forward in Japan. We are setting record exports this year to seven new countries around the world. Record number one year ever for U.S. agricultural exports to Mexico, the EU, South Korea, Vietnam, Colombia, Taiwan, Dominican Republic. You know, these are opportunities that are materializing because of the president's trade agenda. And so I would respectfully disagree with any commentary that says otherwise.
0: Well, I know you mentioned Mexico there, and I know that there is a lot of back and forth right now that's firing up between the U.S., Mexico and Canada over the USMCA agreement. The president may be saying that he's not looking to renew, although I almost look at President Trump as kind of going car shopping with my dad, who's never going to buy a car and is going to leave twice before he makes a deal. Where do you think we sit on USMCA in terms of what its future looks like? Because those are two really key important markets for us.
9: Critically important for U.S. agriculture. Absolutely. We recognize that. Again, we think that about 85% of American agriculture have net benefited from the U.S.-Mexico-Canada agreement that the president, you know, really drove forward in his first administration. This review process we're undergoing right now was intentionally built in to the U.S.-Mexico-Canada agreement because the challenge with trade agreements is that over time they tend to deteriorate. People stop honoring their commitments. They don't implement things the way they were meant to be implemented. I kind of joke that it's sort of like owning a boat. The best day you own something is the first day you own it, right? And then after that time, it tends to deteriorate. And so we're in a process right now that was very intentional, and we know that there have been challenges with USMCA. It's been a great thing on the whole in many respects, but, you know, Canada's never implemented the dairy provisions the way they anticipated. There was a while where Mexico was talking about not importing our corn. There's a number of things that just need to be fixed to make sure that our producers are getting the access that they are looking for. And the administration is in remarkable lockstep on how we're approaching this to make sure that as we review this agreement, it is doing what it was intended to do from day one. And that has really given us that fair level playing field. The challenges we've seen is that over the last several years, quite frankly, the agricultural trade deficit with Canada and Mexico has ballooned out of control. And we recognize we get some benefit for buying certain products from these markets, but we need to make sure that our folks are getting the benefit from selling into those markets just as much.
0: You know, one of the things we heard yesterday is that Mexico is stopping the importation of live animals. I don't know how many actually go to Mexico. It's back and forth over New World Screwworm. We've got about a minute left. What's your thoughts, message on New World Screwworm going forward and how it's going to impact our beef industry?
9: Yeah, New World Screwworm is something that the Secretary has been personally working on ever since she started at the U.S. Department of Agriculture. You know, as folks know, it is a concern that we have to take very seriously, and we are taking it seriously. You know, over $1 billion already deployed. We've launched the Unified Incident Command Team with Texas and the Texas Animal Health Commission. And so we're going to make sure that we push this thing back. We're very confident in the team's ability. We're following a science-based approach on this. And we recognize that the protection of our cattle herd is of foremost importance mm-hmm. in all of this. You know, the herd levels are the lowest they've been since the 1970s, and there is not a gap of daylight between the Secretary's personal involvement in making sure we get this right and the partners we're working with both here in the United States and Mexico and Canada and other places to get this right. So, just want to communicate that the plan is in place, it's moving, it's effective, and everything we can be doing is being done right now.
0: Undersecretary, appreciate it. Thank you so much for joining us on AgriTalk. We'll be right back with more.
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0: Hey, we've got Lane Acree here joining us to take a look at our markets this morning ahead of this WASDE report. Lane, what are you seeing out there?
13: Yeah, we're seeing some consolidation across the grain and oilseed complex here this morning. We're trading in that range that we've basically been in since Monday, the sideways range, and you can call it a bear flag on the daily bar chart. What the market really needs is a catalyst to kind of break it up and out of this range to negate that bearish consolidation channel, and hopefully today's reports can do that. The expectations are for very little change, basically across the board. Might see a little bit of change in the estimated wheat ending stocks for the old crop marketing that ended about 11 days ago. Right now, July corn's trading 0.75% lower at 4.18 1/4. July beans 3 1/4 lower at 11.19 1/4. Meals favoring the upside just a bit, as well as soybean oil. July SRW wheat futures up a penny at 5.88 1/2. July HRW futures up 6 1/4 at 6.37 1/4. So decent gains there in the HRW contract, but not much going on elsewhere.
0: Lane, as we look at the livestock side of things, what are we seeing in cattle markets today?
13: Yeah, cattle's favoring the upside today, and we're basically fighting right up against some important technical resistance and downtrend resistance stemming from last month's highs. Right now, August fats are up 1/4 at 241.75. Feeders favoring the upside today as well. We're up 130 at 355.675. We've seen cash trade initiate this week just modestly lower than we were at a week ago. The cash markets responded pretty well to this New World Screwworm threat. We haven't seen any kind of big changes in the cash market, and that's bode fairly well for futures. Hogs this morning, the front end's under a little bit of pressure, with July down 27.5 at 96.5. that August contracts were in the upside. We're up 37.5 at 95.8.
0: All right, Lane Acree with Pro Farmer. Appreciate you joining us, giving us a quick...
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0: Welcome back to AgriTalk. Before we get to our next guest, let's take a quick moment for an industry spotlight with Andrew McCray.
18: I'm Andrew McCray with this industry spotlight. Joining me, Dr. John Hutchison, Director of Beef Cattle Technical Services for Merck Animal Health. Dr. Hutchison, we hear a lot about New World screwworm right now. So what's Merck Animal Health doing to support producers and veterinarians in the fight against it?
19: One very important thing is our outreach to veterinarians and producers alike, where we have held larger meetings in different areas, kind of priority for the Texas area. Meetings for education and information. And then secondly, we have a new product out on the market that's conditionally approved called Exalt Cattle CA1 that provides producers with a brand new drug class and a brand new product to use in a pour on.
18: So talk about Exalt Cattle CA1. What makes it different from other products out there?
19: Well, it's in probably over 40 years, maybe longer. There hasn't been a new drug class of an ectoparasiticide come to market, but Exalt Cattle CA1 is that. Its active ingredient is fluralaner, which is an isosoxazoline. That's a new drug class for the ectoparasiticide world that's going to help provide prevention and treatment of New World screwworm, as well as control and treatment of cattle fever tick.
18: As we as cattle producers think about New World screwworm and managing that risk, what's the most important things you want them to know?
19: The most important thing is early detection. Then they need to report what they found. Whether it turns out to be New World screwworm or not, they've got to report. And they need to be prepared for enhanced surveillance and then how they might deal with it management-wise. And most importantly, it's a script product. You know, if you have not established a relationship and a strong one with your veterinarian, you need to do so now.
18: This product's already on the market, so how can producers learn more?
19: Exalt Cattle CA1.com.
18: Thank you, John. That's Dr. John Hutchison, Director of Beef Cattle Technical Services for Merck Animal Health.
0: All right, thanks, Andrew. Let's bring in now the Texas Ag Commissioner, Sid Miller. And Commissioner Miller, I really appreciate you jumping on in the middle of what's been a kind of a heated week in terms of outbreaks. Where do we stand today as we're dealing with this outbreak of New World screwworm?
20: Well, we have 1,100 miles of Mexico infested. They've moved from southern Mexico, 1,100 miles north. Now they're in Texas and New Mexico. Yesterday, we had 11 more cases just south of the border, within 30 miles, some of them 30 miles of the Rio Grande. The odd thing about the 11 yesterday, and it's not that odd, it's getting pretty common, 8 of the 11 were in dogs and 1 cat. So a lot of dogs. People think it's just livestock, it's cattle, but it's not. Just something as simple as a tick bite is enough to draw a screwworm fly onto your pet. So people out there nearly every American family has a pet. So, you know, you need to be aware of that they can. And humans, there's 275 cases of human infection with 2 deaths in Mexico. So actually any kind of warm-blooded mammal is susceptible. But we've got 7 cases now in the United States, one in New Mexico and 6 in Texas. The odd thing about it is they're not right on the Rio Grande. They're not on those counties that are located up and down the Rio Grande. They're inland. Zabala County is 40 miles inland. They jumped one county there. LaSalle is 70 miles inland. Edwards is 150 miles inland. And Lee County is over 400 miles from the Rio Grande. So,
0: do we know why? Why are we dumping counties? What's the deal with that?
20: I have my own theory. It's not javelinas and pigs and deer bringing them across. I think it's these little thunderstorms and tropical depressions that's coming through and picking them up. And I think they're catching a ride. Either better to hitchhike in somebody's car or pick up, or you know, on some kind of. And matter of fact, I've got traps, surveillance traps around the cruise ship terminals in Galveston and Corpus Christi for that very reason, because those cruise ships go down to the Yucatan Peninsula and the Caribbean where they're highly infested.
0: Yeah. As we ramp up to try to kind of battle this thing and push it back, where do we stand in terms, from your opinion, on how we're doing with that?
20: Well, I don't think we're doing everything we can. We had an opportunity. We had this bottled up in southern Mexico back in early 2025. They started using the sterile flies, 100 million a week. That's a lot. That means we've dropped over 7 billion sterile flies. But it's left southern Mexico, marched 1,100 miles, and now it's in Texas. And so what we're doing is not working. That's the definition of insanity, doing the same thing over and over and expecting different results. There's a second tool in the USDA has developed. It's how we eradicated them. It was a 1-2 punch. It was called the SWAS system. SIT is the sterile insect technology, the SIT system. This is SWAS, screwworm adult suppression system. And it's basically a bait with an attractant and an insecticide in it. So you put the bait out, it kills 80 to 95% of the screwworm flies. Then you reduce the population up where the screwworm flies will work. The flies alone don't work, and here's why. People don't understand this. When they're turning 100 million flies loose a week, half of them are females, sterile females. So the theory is you get a sterile male to mate with a fertile female. They mate one time, no offspring. That's pretty simple. Except when you're dumping sterile females and sterile males, they don't have to go very far to find a mate. So they don't seek out. So maybe 1 in 100,000, I don't know what it is, I'm guessing, they never find that fertile female to mate with. They just mate with their buddies that they were turned loose with. So it's really not working. And that's why you have to have such overwhelming numbers, 100 million a week. And that's not enough. They tell me we need 600 to 700 million a week, and we're probably 3 years away from getting to that number.
0: Yeah, it sounds like they're working on some new technology.
20: Yes.
0: In terms of being able to have all sterile males and then also a new SWAS system, but those aren't ready yet.
20: Well, we could use the current SWAS system that we had before. We'd have to change insecticide. The insecticide we used then is no longer allowed, but they tested probably 15 or 20 insects, and several of them are already labeled for the screwworm fly. Hmm. So what would be ideal is what you're talking about is called the Nova fly, where they would produce only sterile males. That would work great. I mean, then they would have to go out and hustle and find them a fertile female, to mate with. But we're not there yet. So what I'm advocating is let's use all the tools in the toolbox. We had a chance. We missed it. Let's stop it. We can't wait 3 years. If we wait 3 years, it's going to be so far and wide that I don't even know we can, you know, it may take us a decade to get rid of it.
0: Yeah, yeah. How are you feeling? What's your reaction to how we're handling the movement of livestock? We're, you know, making sure that we're doing inspections here. Other states have put in some movement restrictions. Where do you feel on that? What's your thoughts?
20: Well, I think those other states are wise to put in restriction movements. There was a little oops moment. The USDA announced that they were asking ranchers and farmers, if you find a suspected fly or larva, bring it to us. We'll test it. And if it's positive, we're going to quarantine your ranch. Well, they didn't explain that very well. And ranchers thought, well, I am not turning that in. I'm just going to treat and shut up. And I would be the same way. Quarantine, when people hear the word quarantine, that means lock me down. I'm going to be locked down.
1: Sure.
20: They came back, and I don't know if they just clarified it or they misspoke, but they've cleaned that up, and everybody should report because they're not going to lock you down. It's not really a quarantine. What they want to do is inspect any animals that are leaving your premise. So instead of calling it a quarantine zone, if they'd have called it a hot zone or a screw worm zone, or something like that, and we just need to make sure that you're not moving infected cattle. Everybody will do that. And now that they've explained that, we've got to get the word out. I think it'll work. But just saying we're going to quarantine you and then not having a good explanation. Ranchers just hear quarantine. That's all they hear, you know.
1: Yeah.
20: I did a video. I put it out to my, I have over a million social media followers. So we're pushing that out. We're trying to help the USDA get the word out that please report, because we need to know where we are on this.
0: What's on your radar of things to watch out for next? What are you keeping in mind?
20: Well, you know, my greatest fear is we're going into hurricane season. We've four instances in the past. History will show that those hurricanes come across Cuba, Yucatan Peninsula. We had one disperse over West Texas and the Panhandle one time, and we were completely reinfected, not with screw worms, but boll weevils. And we've eradicated the boll weevil, but in overnight we could have the whole southern United States infested with screw worm flies just by simple tropical depression. That's the greatest fear. Something else to keep you up at night, I guess.
0: Yeah. Overall, what do you think other people need to know in other parts of the country, along the southern coast for sure, wherever there's the most risk here?
20: Well, the good news is I'm talking all doom and gloom, but it's not. Okay. We've got some tools that we did not have in the 70s and 80s when we eradicated, and that's these anti-parasitic drugs. Most people have heard of ivermectin because of COVID, but there's another one called Dectomax that's even better. So you can, treat your livestock with that. It'll give you a couple of weeks, maybe 3 weeks residual, and you're protected. It'll also, kill the larvae if they are infested. The larvae's easy to kill. You just got to get an insecticide on them, and you need to debride that wound get the maggots out. So that's good. That's going to be really, really help. We're trying to get FDA approval to add ivermectin to feed.
0: Okay.
20: Now, that's going to help not only our farmers and ranchers, but our wildlife producers. We have over a million acres under high fence in Texas.
0: Right.
20: So a lot of expensive deer and exotics on those ranches.
0: Appreciate you being here, Commissioner. Thank you so much. We'll keep up with you. Keep talking about it.
20: God bless. Thank you.
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0: Hey, welcome back to AgriTalk. Clinton Griffiths in for Chip Flory. That was a fascinating conversation with Texas Ag Commissioner Sid Miller. I know he's been really outspoken and vocal about the challenges that they're facing down there in Texas, being in the bullseye of this screwworm infestation. In fact, has really been pushing USDA to step up, and has one of the first people to say, hey, it's not a matter of if, it's when, that screwworm makes its way into the country. And so to have him on, to hear his thoughts, some things I hadn't really thought about, just kind of interesting, the pets angle, the number of pets that are being infected, the fact that there have been cases in people as well. It's just something we have to think about. I think the other side of that is, you know, just because you report it doesn't mean that the ranch or your facility is going to be locked down. It's a matter of doing the inspections, making sure that we're free, and then moving on. I do know that from having our boots on the ground there in that part of Texas, that a big part of the message has also been, if you want the sterile flies released at your place, well, you've got to report. So, are there going to be some folks that just treat and move on? You know there will be. That always happens in every one of these situations. But the sooner we can get a handle on this without it getting a foothold in the country would be, I think, probably the right way and best way to go about it. You know, but it's going to be hard. It took a long time. You know, it's interesting. My folks come from New Mexico. My dad was raised on a ranch in southern New Mexico, and I was taught, and he's a veterinarian, a large animal vet, and has practiced for a long time. And so I was asking him about it the other day, and he was saying, you know, when I was a kid, we had to go and treat. We had to go take care of our cattle and look for the screwworm pest. And if we found it, next thing you know, they'd fly over in an airplane and they'd drop these wooden boxes over the top. And the flies would come out, and then if we saw them out in the pasture while we were riding, they'd pick them up and collect those and then send them back to the extension office. And so there was a whole system. It was a whole, you know, process. They had to work cattle, and everything had to get done. Like, they had to do all of their calf work in March. If they got to April, it was too late. They're going to have to deal with the screwworm situation then. And so, you know, I do think as we go forward, we're going to be looking at some changes in the way that we work our livestock and what we do to take care of them. You know, it's just, it's going to be different. It's something we have to think about now. It's a management question and a movement question as we try to figure out what today's new normal is. And so it was a great conversation. Really appreciated Ag Commissioner Miller coming on. I know he's taken some heat over the last few weeks on that topic. So he's doing his best to try to protect Texas farmers and ranchers out there and making sure that they're getting all the help they need. Well, let's flip gears real quick and continue our trade conversation. We'll bring in Nancy Martinez. She's the Director of Public Policy, Trade, Biotechnology with NCGA. And Nancy, as we talk about trade. That, this week we had a hearing on Capitol Hill talking about USMCA, and there's a coalition of ag groups that are really saying, hey, this is an important agreement. Talk to us a little bit about what the message is from your perspective.
7: Yes, absolutely, and thank you so much for having us. So I am with the National Corn Growers Association, and our association put together this coalition, Agricultural Coalition for USMCA. And it's made up of nearly 50 different ag groups from around the U.S., from just about everything. We've got the livestock folks, some of the crop life folks, some of the seed trade folks. Fresh produce is a part of it. All the dairy groups are a part of it with one goal in mind, and that's to promote the benefits of USMCA with the ultimate goal to renew USMCA and strengthen the agreement. We've been doing a series of activities to highlight how beneficial USMCA is. Mm. We've released economic reports, held some public events. We are doing meetings on meetings on meetings, just with the goal to get that message into the public sphere. In Canada are truly foundational markets that are so crucial to the stability of U.S. ag.
0: Yeah. Give us a couple of highlights from some of the examples that you're using when you talk about the benefits to U.S. ag. And then, you know, we had Undersecretary for Trade and Foreign Ag Affairs, Luke Lindbergh, on earlier. And we'll talk through some of what his thoughts were. But give me some of those numbers, the things that make this such an important contract.
7: Yes. So ag and seafood exports from Mexico and Canada generated $149 billion in total economic output. And so that's 500,000 jobs, $36 billion in wages. And if you just talk about the USMCA-related ag and seafood trade, that's $64 billion directly to the U.S. GDP, and that supports $13 billion in federal, state, and local tax revenue. Since USMCA was enacted, our exports to those countries increased by 47%. Mm. Compared to the rest of the world during that same time period, only had an 18% growth rate. So we're really seeing the benefits that USMCA has instituted, and we see a lot of opportunity not just to preserve those markets, but to grow them.
0: Yeah. One of the things we were talking with Undersecretary Lindbergh, he was saying, you know, we built in a review system because it's important whenever you do these agreements that everyone is meeting the agreement, that they're doing the work that they said they would do. They're allowing the products in. From your perspective, how are we doing with USMCA and implementation? Are customers meeting our expectations?
7: I will say from the corn perspective, the USMCA was very, very crucial to resolving the instance with the biotech corn decree that Mexico tried to ban biotech corn.
0: It's a great idea.
7: And we were able to win that dispute with this final panel report. And what happened was Mexico withdrew that part of the decree that would negatively impact the corn trade. So for us, USMCA was a crucial part of making sure that we resolve that trade barrier. There's other parts of our coalition, other groups who are seeking more enforcement to some of the provisions that countries agreed to from the beginning. And we're definitely leaving space within the agreement, to strengthen it, because we have that diversity in our coalition. But at the end of the day, our coalition came together to push for the renewal of USMCA. We value the trilateral partnership as it currently is, and that's what we're hoping to get our message out there for.
0: Yeah, last word, as you talk to farmers and ranchers and producers, growers out there, what's the message that they need to know going forward here?
7: Just how foundational and beneficial USMCA has been for our two topmost markets, Mexico and Canada. This stability helps us weather these current tough, challenging times, and it also sets us up for the future when we're able to go after those market opportunities so our competitors like Brazil don't get there first. So USMCA has those benefits here and now, and we need to preserve that for the future.
0: You know, and you mentioned Brazil, but I think that's, you know, such an important part of this is we are really, from a corn producer standpoint, we are really competing with Brazil in the world market.
7: We are. And because we have the foundational and the efficiencies that USMCA provides, we're able to explore those new market opportunities around the world because we know Brazil is doing the exact same thing there.
0: Yeah, absolutely. Well, Nancy, thank you so much. Really appreciate you jumping on with us today to kind of talk about the coalition, some of the conversation around USMCA. We know we're just kind of heating that up, including President Trump saying this week that I'm not sure if we need to keep doing this. And I think you and other ag groups have stepped up, and especially from what we heard on Capitol Hill this week. Hey, no, this is important. Is there anywhere people can go for more information?
7: Yes, please go to ag4usmca.com to learn more.
0: All right, thank you. Appreciate you joining us today for AgriTalk. Have a great one. All right, everybody, that's going to be my time here on AgriTalk, filling in for Mr. Chip Lorre. We had a great conversation. Learned a lot today. And I know as you get ready to get through this week and into the rest of this month, there's a lot of things on your heart and your mind. So I wish you the best out there. Please be safe. And we'll talk to you again soon here in a number of days. Thanks, everybody.
8: Well, we can tune in today for the afternoon AgriTalk with Michelle Rook as host. And then tomorrow, Sean Haney will be the moderator of the Friday free-for-all. We know we're going to have Jim Wiesmeyer. Who the other panelists will be remains to be seen. Tune in to find out.
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27: Strikes on Lisa Brady, Fox News. That's the warning from President Trump after the U.S. hit Iran for a second night.
28: President Trump says that another round of strikes on Iran are on the way tonight. He also says that the U.S. is looking to take over Iran's oil and gas infrastructure. Here's a post on Truth Social from earlier today saying at some point in the not too distant future, we will be taking Karg Island and other oil infrastructure points and assume total control of their oil and gas markets.
27: Fox's Max Gordon in Dubai, Iran's top negotiator, posting a warning about impulsive decisions. A shelter-in-place order at the Pentagon as hazmat teams investigate an air quality issue detected by a device. So far, no word of anything hazardous found. One debate bleeds into another on Capitol Hill as a temporary extension of a key surveillance tool fails in the U.S. House. Speaker Mike Johnson.
29: The Democrats, 199 of them, voted against a clean 3-week extension for political purposes. And when the bill went down, they applauded.
27: But Democrats, including Senate Minority Leader Chuck Schumer, are demanding the president reverse his decision to name a top housing finance official, Bill Pulte, as acting director of national intelligence.
14: With Pulte in charge, we are in danger.
27: The law allowing intel agencies to monitor foreign targets overseas expires at midnight tomorrow. Some Republicans, concerned about Americans getting swept up in surveillance, have pushed for reforms, but were willing to approve a short-term extension for more talks. The man charged in deadly attacks on state lawmakers in Minnesota pleads guilty in federal court. Vance Belzer making a deal with prosecutors after they agreed not to seek the death penalty. Belzer was posing as a police officer when he went to the homes of two Democrat lawmakers, murdering State House Speaker Melissa Hortman and her husband, shooting and wounding State Senator John Hoffman and his wife. Belzer will face life in prison. 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
20: 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I'm John Perkins with a Brownfield Market Update. 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Soybeans and corn are lower, looking at mostly favorable development weather. July beans are down 9 3/4, 11 13 1/4. August is 8 3/4 lower at 11 19. July corn's down 6 at 413, and September 6 and 3 quarters lower at 421. Live and feeder cattle are up with bids starting to surface. August live's $1.30 higher, 242.80. October's up 175 at 235.37. August feeders are up 475 at 359.12. And hogs are mixed with some questions about demand. July is down 35 at 96.50. August is up 10 at 95.52. I'm John Perkins with a Brownfield Market Update.
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1: Good afternoon, Northeast Nebraska. This is the Noon Report live from the Farmers Fright Studios downtown River Point in Norfolk. Pat Cabay with you, and we have a kind of an abbreviated show with baseball coming up here in less than half an hour. So let's dive right into it. We'll take a look at our weather recap. That's coming up in about 60 seconds.
2: From America's Revolutionary War to Israel's fight for survival in 1948, when five neighboring nations invaded Israel immediately after the country was created, both nations have faced moments that tested their courage.
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1: Now, WJAG Skywatch weather from the Weather Eye Weather Center.
2: Got up to 88 yesterday. That's about 4:10 in the afternoon. 61 was our low. That's about 10:25 at night. Midnight to midnight, only about 0.02 of an inch of moisture. We're below normal by about 3.2 inches. We maybe could have some chances to come through Friday night and the Saturday morning. It's going to cool us off quite a bit for a while as well. We'll get to our extended forecast here in just a moment. Normal high for today, 81, record of 101 set back in 1926, 58's normal low, 35 is the record in 1903. Sunset this evening will be at 9:05, sunrise tomorrow morning, 5:54, with sunset tomorrow evening scheduled for 9:06. Today heading for a high of about 76, maybe another small chance of some scattered showers as well. 54 for your overnight low tonight. Tomorrow we're going to warm up quite a bit. 88 and sunny. Winds out of the southwest, 8 to 15 miles an hour. 62 for your overnight low Friday night under mainly clear skies. Chance of scattered storms. 80 for your daytime high on Saturday. Another chance of rain showers could come through, maybe a tenth of an inch. 55 for your overnight low Sunday, Saturday night. Then we're going to hang out in the mid to upper 70s for your first part of the week before we warm up a little bit on Tuesday and then really warm up on Wednesday. Looking at 74 for a high Sunday, 76 Monday, 81 Tuesday, and 91 on Wednesday. Taking a look around the Cornhusker State this hour, let us update those temperatures, and it looks like our warm spot is 81 degrees. You have that down in Hebron. 64 is our cool area out in Kimball. Also around northeast Nebraska, you have 77 in Fremont, 70 in both Albion and Wayne. It's 66 in O'Neill, and here in Norfolk, we're sitting at a very, very comfortable 68 degrees. News is coming up in 60 seconds.
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6: And I'm Paul Hughes. 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
5: Early Saturday afternoon, Norfolk police officers were dispatched to a disturbance at 3207 South 12th Street. According to Captain Mike Bauer, the person who called alleged that Damian Civitello, age 34, of Burton, Texas, was damaging her property handling firearms. Officers questioned both the caller and Civitello. Their answers indicated that Civitello had accessed firearms, including three handguns, which were located in a vehicle at the residence. Further investigation revealed that Civitello had been convicted of unlawful possession of a firearm by a felon in Fort Bend County, Texas, which prohibited him from possessing firearms. Civitello was arrested for possession of a deadly weapon by a prohibited person. He was held in the Norfolk City Jail and later transferred to the Madison County Jail.
6: Judge Michael Long on Wednesday took under advisement a motion for a change of venue filed last month by an attorney representing 33-year-old Carl Ruskamp. According to the Norfolk Daily News, defense attorney Tim Norlinger, citing extensive and highly prejudicial coverage of Ruskamp's court case, had asked Long to move the trial out of Wayne County. Ruskamp is charged with first-degree murder, use of a firearm to commit a felony, and possession of a firearm by a prohibited person in connection to the death of his father, 65-year-old Gerald Ruskamp, on September 7th, 2022.
5: Nebraska Governor Jim Pillen said recent precipitation has brought much-needed optimism for ranchers recovering from this

0: spring's wildfires. He told Brownfield it's been an extremely difficult couple of months.
1: You know, when you get into the cottonwood fire, they've had some moisture. It's helping. There's certain areas out in the sand hills that have had some moisture. Some grass is starting to grow.
0: Pillen says his administration continues to work with state and federal agencies to provide regulatory relief for disaster assistance.
2: Nebraska U.S. Senator Deb Fischer joined Mornings with Maria Wednesday on Fox Business with host Cheryl Cassone to discuss the budget reconciliation bill to fund the Customs and Border Patrol and ICE. The legislation was signed into law by President Trump on Wednesday. Fischer said they've seen in the Senate, in her words, total obstruction by the Democrats.
3: They wouldn't fund ICE. They wouldn't fund our Border Patrol. These are law enforcement agencies that keep this country safe, that keep citizens of the United States safe. We finally got it done by coming together through reconciliation, Republicans only, stepping forward to do the job we're supposed to do. Now it's up to the House. I hope they don't face that same obstruction that we're seeing here in the Senate.
2: Fischer also discussed the possibility of a third Republican reconciliation bill and renewing the Foreign Intelligence Surveillance Act, or FISA, which is set to expire on Friday.
0: This week, Nebraska's two U.S. senators, Republicans Pete Ricketts and Deb Fischer, along with two Democratic senators, introduced the Fence Act, which would authorize the USDA to include virtual fencing as an option for farmers and ranchers to utilize under the Emergency Conservation Program. During his weekly conference call on Wednesday, Ricketts outlined the path to get that measure approved.
4: We can get this bill to a markup stage, potentially get it attached to a farm bill later this year. So we've got a lot of work to do between now and then, but I think that, again, this should be something should be fairly non-controversial to give our farmers and ranchers more options with regard to how they manage their livestock, and especially as we're looking to recover from these terrible wildfires that we are continuing still in the state to experience.
0: Virtual fencing technology allows for controlled cattle placement with GPS collars that provide cues and electrical pulses.
2: The Great American Comedy Festival is set for next week with the final three nights scheduled for Norfolk's Johnny Carson Theater. Headlining the Saturday night gala is podcasting superstar Charlie Behrens of Manitowoc Minute fame. Behrens told Newstalk WJAG he started show business the traditional way.
5: So I was out there in Los Angeles, trying to get an agent, doing odd jobs, all that sort of stuff. Then, you know, it got to a point where you could just self-publish on social media, and that's what I did. I said, I'll just make a video a week until something takes off, and, you know, my first Manitowoc Minute was the thing that took off. So I did another one and then another one, and, you know, before I knew it, I had an audience.
2: The Comedy Festival kicks off Wednesday with the Regional Comedy Showcase at the District Events Center. Thursday, it's the Comedy Magic Show at the Johnny Carson Theater. Improv with Bluebird is the Friday night feature, also with the Johnny. And on Saturday, it's the gala featuring Charlie Behrens, also with the Johnny Carson Theater. 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That's news from the WJAG and Norfolk Daily News Newsroom, brought to you by Faith Health. I'm Paul Hughes.
0: And I'm Bill Seifert. Still ahead, we have the Brownfield Livestock and Commodity Updates and the WJAG Sports Update. 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
7: Chance of rain showers today, otherwise mainly clear skies. High temperatures reach up to 76. Winds out of the northwest, 15 to 20 miles per hour. Clear skies tonight, lows level off around 54. I'm meteorologist Jennifer Wojcicki for Newstalk WJAG AM 780 and 105.9 FM. Right now, it's 70 degrees.
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10: 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Hello, I'm Megan Grebner with your Brownfield Livestock Market Report. Direct cash cattle trade activity has been quiet. Bids and asking prices haven't surfaced again today. Packer inquiry should pick up as the day progresses, but it's looking like the bulk of the week's business is going to take place sometime on Friday. There were a handful of dress deals reported in Nebraska on Wednesday at $402. But it wasn't enough to establish an accurate price trend for the week. Box beef was mixed at midday with light and moderate demand for moderate offerings. Choice up $1.59 at $394.88. Select is 41 cents lower at $375.30. At the Hub City Livestock Market in South Dakota, the best test was on steers, 900 to 949 pounds. Those were $4 to $6 higher. Heifers, 850 to 949 pounds, were steady. The USDA says there was a nice variety of feeder cattle in the day's offering. Backgrounding and grass-type cattle saw very good demand, and there was good to very good demand for finishing-type cattle. Flesh condition varied. The market was active. Medium and large one feeder steer, 751 to 763 pounds, brought $396 to $410. Feeder steers, 868 to 884 pounds, brought $363.50 to $370.50. Medium and large one feeder heifers, 879 to 894 pounds, brought $340.75. Cash hogs are firm at midday with very light negotiated purchases. There are ample supplies of market-ready hogs available. Demand is crucial right now. There have been some bright spots on the global market, but there are still concerns about long-term strength. Export sales this week for pork were down 40% from the previous week and down 26% from the prior four-week average. Summer grilling season is in full swing, and that's an opportunity to bolster domestic demand, especially with pork's competitive price in the retail space. Barrels and gilts at the National Daily Direct are up 25 cents with a weighted average of $97.60. Prices at the regional direct markets were not reported due to confidentiality. Butcher hog prices at the Midwest cash markets are steady at $60. At Illinois, slaughter sows were steady with moderate demand for light to moderate offerings at $47 to $59. Barrows and gilts were steady with moderate demand for moderate offerings at $49 to $59. And pork values were higher at midday, up $1.05 at $97.01. Butts and bellies were sharply higher. I'm Megan Grebner for Brownfield.
11: Don't touch that dial. 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No nonsense, just common sense and chart-topping corn hybrids coming to farm gates all over the Central Corn Belt. 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
14: Soybeans and corn are lower, cattle are higher, hogs are mixed. I'm John Perkins with a Brownfield Market Update. Speed wins. That's why Stein is focused on delivering higher yielding genetics faster than the competition, and why they release more new Enlist E3 lines than any other company. Stein has yield. Soybeans are down today. The USDA's old and new crop U.S. ending stocks numbers were unchanged, and development weather looks mostly favorable. USDA did raise production and exports for Argentina slightly. July beans are down 11 and a quarter at 11.11 and three quarters. August is 10 and three quarters lower at 11.17. July bean meal's up 80 cents at 302.70. July soybean oil's down 85 points at 74.48. Corn's lower. New crop corn ending stocks were up on larger old crop imports, with traders also watching development weather there, too. Production guesses for Argentina and Brazil are both higher. July corn, 6.5 lower at 412 and 3 quarters. September's down 7 at 420 and 3 quarters. And wheat is mixed. USDA did lower U.S. winter wheat production slightly, even further, still at a multi-decade low, of course. Global production, a little bit larger than last month. July Chicago's down a penny at 586.5. July Kansas City's up 4.25 at 634 and 3 quarters. July Minneapolis is 1.5 higher at 619.5. Live and feeder cattle are up, with bids starting to surface in some of the major feeding areas. August live's $1.55 higher, $2.43.05. October's $1.77 higher, $2.35.47. On supply tightness in the lower moving corn, August feeders are up $5.05 at $3.59.35. And hogs are mixed on spread trade and questions about demand. Pork is up at midday, but the fundamentals overall continue to be pretty inconsistent. July's down 20 at 96.65. August lean is up 32 at 95.75. John Perkins, Brownfield.
0: 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Pat Cavay has the WJAG Sports Update next.
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18: Alrighty, with baseball coming up shortly, we have an auction block that we have to get through, and three auctions to talk about for you today as well. We're going to start with M&M Auctions. It is their coin auction. It'll be happening June 14th at 12 noon in O'Neill. There'll be silver coins, improved sets, nickels, pennies, and silver dollars all available with this auction. Some of the items just include three various Whitman coin book pennies. There are Lincoln pennies as well from 1909-19 to 40. We have an 1880 S single dollar coin. It's a Morgan silver dollar. An 1882 S single coin dollar, Morgan silver dollar. Some of the other items include an 1868 single coin nickel shield as well. 1833 single coin half dollar capped bust as well. There's an 1881 O single coin dollar. It's a Morgan silver dollar. It's in fine condition. An uncirculated 1894 S single dollar coin, Morgan silver dollar, and another 1894 O single coin dollar, Morgan silver. That one is also uncirculated as well. Those are just some of the many items with this auction. To view all items on the collectible coin and silver auction, just head online to mmauctionsllc.com. We have two Kramer auctions we also have to talk about for you. The first one's the Fred Bartling Estate Auction. It's an online-only auction. Lots will begin to close June 14th at 6 o'clock. Some kind of lightly priced items on page one, including a truck bed extender for $10. There's also a Mr. Heater propane heater for $11. A LEM meat scale. That's currently going for $27. $36 is galvanized steel oval tank. $38 a Pit Boss smoker. But then you have a lot of high-priced items as well, and they're kind of your fun toy items, including a 2011 Honda four-wheeler for $825. A Hobby Mirage Pro Angler 12 fishing kayak with trailer, $875. There's a 2013 Honda Rancher four-wheeler for $1,100. A Gravely 25ZZ zero-turn lawnmower for $1,300. A 18-foot gooseneck flatbed trailer for $1,750. And a 2003 StarCraft SeaStar 166 boat for $2,300. Also with Kramer Auctions, we have the High Quality Farm Toy Auction. We'll also begin to close June 12th at 9:30. Taking a look at some of these items, we have for $11 a John Deere 720 Standard Tractor, 1/16th in scale. It's part of the Wheatland series. That's $11. There is, at $21, an International Harvester Farming is Our Business belt buckle. 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

0: welcome back in here to Clay and Buck. I knew this was going to happen. Getting a bunch of these. Talkback B, John from Minnesota, listens on News Talk 1130. Hit it, guys.
1: Buck, I truly do love you, and I mean this with all sincerity. We're known as the party of principles, and I guess our automatic defense is always calling the other side hypocrites. So why are we celebrating the NBA, and why are we celebrating New York City? These are two of the most left-wing, like, are we just trying to infiltrate them, and what's the strategy here? Because I've been boycotting all sports for 7 years.
0: A few things here. First of all, President of the United States went to the game, so that makes it a story, you know, not this one, but the one before. So all of a sudden, you have more interest from Republicans, I think, in this whole series than you would have before. Let's not do this thing where we cast out New York City as some kind of dystopia that we hope just collapses under the water. It's the largest, and I would argue greatest city. Greatest is a general term in America, and it has as many Republicans as the entire state of Nebraska. New York City, my friend, has as many Republicans as Nebraska, if you look at the last election cycle. We'll get back into more of this, though, here in a second. Where there's harm and destruction, there's a need for humanitarian relief. We see and hear about it in the Middle East, particularly in large sections of Israel and within Gaza. We see the ongoing need for it through much of Ukraine as well. The list of countries worldwide where relief is needed is long. One humanitarian relief organization, the International Fellowship of Christians and Jews, has been helping for 40 plus years. Founded in New Jersey, their purpose is to support those of the Jewish faith, regardless of what country they're in. Of late, they've been focused on residents in both Israel and within Ukraine. 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That's flagpinifcj.org.
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4: News. I'm John Saucier. President Trump is threatening more strikes against Iran tonight, but on social media, he now writes, based on the fact that discussions with the Islamic Republic of Iran have been brought to the highest level of Iranian leadership and approved, I have, as President of the United States of America, canceled the scheduled strikes and bombings against Iran this evening. He does say the naval blockade will remain in effect. This morning on Fox and Friends, the president says Iran's military has been decimated.
5: I don't want to have boots on the ground, but if I wanted to, we could put a small group of soldiers and take over the whole place. They're finished.
4: Senate Minority Leader Chuck Schumer, he says this conflict is putting the entire country at risk.
6: It doesn't take a military genius to see that Trump's fiasco of a war with Iran never ended. Not with American helicopters being shot down. Not when American bases are being attacked and American troops are coming under fire.
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0: welcome back in here to Clay and Buck. Caller Kyle in Ohio wants to react to Savannah Hernandez telling us about the coverage of her coverage of the Carmelo Anthony trial. What's up, Kyle?
1: Hey, how you doing? In some of these cases, especially the racially charged ones, I don't understand why, in a court of your peers, why the rest of the peers, why you can't have this thing videotaped and have it out for everybody to see the whole trial so that people can see that there's black men and black kids, testifying against another black kid. And then instead of the black community that's already made up their mind that this kid's innocent, then just take it
0: Kyle, it's a very, I just want to answer what you're saying. So thank you for calling in. It's a very good question. And it varies a lot. Federal courts have pretty strict bans against, like, broadcasting. They don't allow camera. I mean, they don't allow, like, video camera streaming, that kind of thing, of proceedings. And in state court, there's a little bit more flexibility. So this was a state court case. But if the judge feels like there are identities that need to be a little bit protected, for example, there were minors who were testifying in this case, he can say no media, cameras going, no broadcasting is what I mean to say, of the trial. And also, there's always this concern that the trial could become a media spectacle that actually influences the feelings of the jurors and maybe even the lawyers are going to start to play to the cameras more and things like that. But, it's an argument, I got to tell you. There's a both sides to it, Kyle. So I hear you on that. Sometimes I think it would be better if we had a real clear video record of exactly what was presented. Pure Talk is the cell phone company I use, and they have a new monthly low price for unlimited high-speed data. 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
4: Fox News, I'm Carmen Roberts. President Trump calls off planned strikes on Iran just hours after threatening to escalate the war. He cited progress in discussions with high-level Iranian leadership for the sudden change. He announced the decision on social media. Earlier, he told Fox News,
5: they're really in submission. They just don't know it yet. Okay, to be honest with you, they just don't know it yet.
4: And Wall Street immediately soared higher on the news, the Dow surging more than 880 points. And the man accused of killing former Minnesota House Speaker Melissa Hortman and her husband pleaded guilty today. Federal prosecutor Daniel Rosen says they dropped the death penalty in exchange for the plea, and he also agreed to serve 2 life terms.
6: That was an opportunity that we just could not pass up.
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0: welcome back in here to Clay and Buck. We'll have to check in on this. You guys can send in emails to ask. Clay is golfing today with some of our fantastic sponsors on this program. So he is technically doing business for the show today. At least that's what I'm told. That's what the story is. But I'm hearing something about a hole-in-one. I don't know. I mean, that's just the rumor out there that Clay perhaps just stepped up there and hit a 300-yard drive hole-in-one. I don't know. This is what some people are saying. So you can ask him to answer for this rumor on Monday when he's back on the program. Also, we can officially welcome a new affiliate to the Clay and Buck family today. KNZR News Talk 1560 FM 97.7 is officially carrying Clay and Buck from 9 a.m. to noon Pacific time. So we are very excited about that. Thank you to KNZR World. And with that, let's see. Bill, speaking about the West Coast, Bill from Sacramento. This is C on the talkbacks. Let's hit it.
1: The guest said that there's no real evidence that there's cheating going on at the mayoral race. But what about the videos of the homeless people getting paid to vote for Karen Bass? I think that's pretty compelling.
0: I've heard about this. I've heard about these videos. If you think about it this way, okay, is that person going to give, would that person give sworn testimony? If that person gave sworn testimony, would it stand up under cross-examination? As in, would somebody be able to say, hey, this person who maybe lives on the streets and is a drug addict, their word can be taken on the issue of being paid to do it? Now, I'm not saying no, I'm just saying that's the standard that you should apply or would be applied to this, because you're talking about a criminal act. You can't go around and pay people money for their votes. So I think, remember, there was a big case about whether you can give out water to people in line even who are voting. When you say evidence of cheating, I also want to be very clear on this. I'm not saying there's no cheating. I'm not saying there's no evidence of cheating. I am just saying let's stay. What you did, Bill, is completely within the realm of what I'm asking for, which is point to what you see. Tell everybody about the thing, which in this case is paid off, unhoused, I think is the L.A. terminology, but homeless, paid off vagrants giving their votes in exchange for a couple of bucks. I would also think it'd be more than, I think even a homeless person would more than $2 for their vote, right? They'd probably negotiate it up a little bit. You know, I'm just, again, trying to gauge the veracity of this claim. But that's fair game. When you say, hey, I think they're paying off homeless people to vote, let's chase that down. That would be evidence. They're cheating because I like Spencer Pratt and I'm bummed out that that he's no longer in the mayor's race. That's a feeling. That's not evidence, and that's not going to stand up beyond just saying it out loud. We'll have Katie Zachariah on tomorrow, by the way, from California, to talk about this. Israeli citizens are on high alert today, many of them anticipating attempted missile or drone attacks from hostile forces. It's been this way for the better part of nearly 3 years now, with some temporary pauses and ceasefire agreements. As a nation, Israel doesn't have nearly enough allies. We are, of course, their largest ally, the United States. That's not just during the Trump administration, but before as well. Ronald Reagan was a staunch supporter of Israel, respecting their interest in creating a self-sufficient country and one that stands by the principles of democracy. As America celebrates its 250th anniversary and Israel pursues its own freedoms, the International Fellowship of Christians and Jews, the IFCJ, reflects on the friendship between the United States and Israel, two democracies built on faith, liberty, and hope. 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
6: John Saucier. This is a Fox News alert. President Trump had been threatening more strikes on Iran tonight, but now says the U.S. and Iran have come to a, quote, great settlement, a deal to end the war, and it's expected to be signed soon.
7: And most importantly, we have a deal that Iran will never have a nuclear weapon, which was the whole purpose of what we had to go through to get this.
6: It all comes less than a day after the United States launched dozens of strikes on Iran in retaliation for a helicopter that was shot down over the Strait of Hormuz. President Trump says the strait will now be open as part of this deal. Border Czar Tom Holman claims the surge of ICE agents are coming to New York City after New York Governor Kathy Hochul signed several laws limiting ICE activity. The governor says she remains committed to limiting the state's cooperation with federal immigration agents.
8: That's not what the taxpayers are paying for. When they pay for local law enforcement, they expect that money to be used to protect them in their community.
6: America's listening to Fox News.
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2: So it's rough news for the Dems. Turns out they have no breakthrough candidate, and voters just let them know it. A new poll of 2028 contenders is out, and Pete Buttigieg leads the field at just 18%. Gavin, 16. AOC, 11. Josh Shapiro, 10. But this is what happens when a party loses an election and learns absolutely nothing from it. After all, that DNC autopsy of 2024 should have been an opportunity for enlightenment. They still don't get it, yet voters got it perfectly. They saw the open borders, identity politics, men and women's sports, rampant criminality, cities turned into outdoor pharmacies. But instead of repudiating any of it, Dems are just trying to rebrand it. So why is it so hard for the Dems to admit they really screwed up? Well, one, their egos won't allow them. And two, their children. They can't see the future benefit if they start over.
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6: Clear skies tonight with lows around 53. West winds 8 to 15 miles per hour. Daytime high is approaching 87. Tomorrow, clear skies. Lows level off around 62. Tomorrow night, slight chance of thunderstorms. I'm meteorologist Jennifer Wojcicki from News Talk WJHE AM 780 and 105.9 FM. Right now, it's 77 degrees.
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4: Huh. 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
8: I'm Tom Regani. President Trump, speaking to reporters in the Oval Office today, announcing the U.S. and Iran have come to a great settlement, a deal to end the war in Iran, and it's being finalized.
9: They will not only not have, they will not purchase, develop in any way, any shape, in any way, shape, or form, a nuclear weapon. They will not have a nuclear weapon.
8: The U.S. blockade on the Strait of Hormuz will immediately be lifted when the documents are signed, possibly this weekend, Trump says, in Europe. A federal judge has blocked the Republican Texas Attorney General from suing a Democratic fundraising platform.
10: Massachusetts federal judge Richard Stearns has ruled that Texas Attorney General Ken Paxton's lawsuit against Act Blue was filed in April in retaliation for fundraising on behalf of his Democratic Senate opponent, James Tallarico. Paxton noted his office began investigating Act Blue 3 years ago.
8: That's Fox's Jessica Rosenthal. 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
11: From the WJAG in Norfolk Daily News Newsroom, I'm Bill Seifert. A Wayne State College student who assaulted ambulance and hospital staff treating her for heavy alcohol consumption was convicted of three charges on Wednesday in Wayne County District Court. The Norfolk Daily News reports 21-year-old Molly McCormick of Oakland pleaded guilty to two counts of third-degree assault on a healthcare professional and one count of assault on a public safety officer with bodily fluid. McCormick faces up to 7 years in prison at sentencing, which is scheduled for Wednesday, August 5th. Nebraska Governor Jim Pillen said recent precipitation has brought much-needed optimism for ranchers recovering from this spring's wildfires. He told Brownfield, it's been an extremely difficult couple of months.
12: You know, when you get into the cottonwood fire, they've had some moisture. It's helping. There's certain areas out in the sand hills that have had some moisture. Some grass is starting to grow.
11: Pillen said his administration continues to work with state and federal agencies to provide regulatory relief for disaster assistance.
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14: Clear skies tonight with lows around 53. West winds 8 to 15 miles per hour. Daytime highs approaching 87. Tomorrow, clear skies. Lows level off around 62. Tomorrow night, slight chance of thunderstorms. I'm meteorologist Jennifer Wojcicki for News Talk WJAG AM 780 and 105.9 FM. Right now, it's 77 degrees.
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